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1: With SRN News, I'm Ron Taylor. State police in Michigan have released new details about the victims in Friday's multi-scene shooting. Bob Agnew has the story.
2: State police have now released information about the ages and genders of the victims of a multi-location shooting in rural Michigan. They say at a home in Lake Township Friday, police discovered three victims who had been killed. They included a 45-year-old man, a 40-year-old woman, and a 16-year-old boy. In a separate home, police say they found another victim, a 53-year-old man. Earlier, police had confirmed the gunman, 39-year-old Chad Hickman, was found dead in the woods after a manhunt nearby, the body of a fifth victim, a 29-year-old woman. Bob Agnew reporting.
1: President Trump is pushing a tax change that appears to have overwhelming public support and could put more investment dollars back into the economy. Bernie Bennett has more.
3: A McLaughlin poll finds that voters support indexing capital gains taxes for inflation by nearly a 4-to-1 margin, 62% to 16%. Supporters say the change would prevent taxpayers from being taxed on gains caused only by inflation, while freeing up hundreds of billions of dollars in locked-up capital for new investments. The poll also shows strong support for expanding the capital gains exemption for homeowners, a move advocates say would encourage seniors to sell their homes and increase housing inventory for younger families. Bernie Bennett reporting.
1: Hurricane Lawla has skirted Hawaii's Big Island without making landfall and is expected to weaken very soon, but not before lashing the area with strong winds and drenching rain. The eye of the storm passed the island's southern tip, without making landfall. The National Hurricane Center says the powerful storm is expected to weaken soon. Hawaii's Big Island is its largest, and it has a population of around 210,000 people. More online at srnnews.com. This is SRN News. Is your church welcoming to disabled people?
4: According to the latest poll from Lifeway Research, most Protestant pastors would answer that question with a yes. 73% strongly agree that their congregation is very welcoming to the disabled, and another 25% somewhat agree. The survey also reveals 76% of clergymen believe that all churches should make changes to their buildings, if need be, so that disabled visitors feel comfortable when they attend. Michael Harrington reporting.
1: More and more important social issues are being decided by state residents at the ballot box. In November, voters in almost every state will have the opportunity to amend their language of their state constitution. Abortion and transgenderism are frequently the object of referendums, and this fall will be no exception. In recent years, around 100 amendments have been voted on in each cycle. Most of them are proposed by state legislatures, but some through voter initiative. This is SRN News. Correspondent Karen Tomas reports that a former Cambridge professor accused of plagiarism has now been found dead.
5: Britain's Prime Minister Andy Burnham has called the sudden death of Jason Arday a tragedy. Speaking in Cornwall on Saturday, the Prime Minister said,
6: "It's a moment for reflection, I would say. Reflecting on how things came to this."
5: Arday, Cambridge's youngest black professor, was found dead in London on Friday. He resigned last week amid media scrutiny over plagiarism and questions about his achievements. Arday's family claims he faced harassment and abuse. Jolyon Moham from the Good Law Project.
7: "I think that if the press had been a little bit more compassionate, Dr. Arday would still be in the bosom of his family."
5: Karen Chamas, London.
1: Colombia is still grappling with the aftermath of a 7.4 magnitude earthquake that struck on Monday. You'll find more details at srnnews.com.

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Thank you for joining us today on the broadcast, and we are still in the book of Jude. We're nearing the end of the book, and before I get into it, I might say I normally run out of time and fail to make announcements, but if you'd like a full-length commentary in print on the book of Jude, covering all the material we're covering in these radio broadcasts and more maybe, it's available at Revival Fires. But today we pick up in verse 21. We covered the first statement about keeping yourselves in the love of God. The very next phrase says, looking for the mercy of our Lord Jesus Christ unto eternal life. So he said there's something we are supposed to be looking for. Mercy is for God to withhold from us what we actually deserve. And I don't want what I deserve, because as a sinner, the wages of sin is a second death in hell. I want the mercy of God, for God to forego what I deserve. I want what grace has provided for him to give me as a gift, eternal life through the shed blood of his Son, the Lord Jesus. But there are some things that born-again people, that believers, are supposed to be looking for, looking unto in these last days before the coming of Christ, rather than us looking at the apostate world and being totally distressed and worn out by the wickedness. We're supposed to put our focus on the mercy of the Lord Jesus Christ. And he tells us, looking for the mercy of our Lord Jesus Christ, verse 21. This is a look of anticipation. I'm looking for mercy, looking at mercy, thankful for past mercy, and reveling in present mercy, and looking forward to future mercy for God to deliver us from this old ungodly world, from this fallen nature that we possess, and from the hand of our enemy, Satan, and all the imps of hell that he has working for him in this day and hour. But the look here is a look of expectancy, the look of anticipation. I think the way the prodigal's father looked down the road every day in anticipation and hope that that son would cross the brow of the hill. And when he saw him and recognized his gait, he leaped in the porch and ran, scooped him up in his arms. We need that kind of anticipation of the mercy of God and of the things that mercy supplies us with. In Hebrews 12 and verse 2, he said, looking unto Jesus, the author and finisher of our faith. He authored my faith because he is the Word of God, and faith cometh by hearing, and hearing by the Word of God. He will finish or complete my faith. He will make it mature, complete, and he will turn it into sight ultimately at his coming. But I have to keep my focus on him in these last days. If I don't, I'll live in discouragement. Titus chapter 2 and verse 11, he tells us we're to be looking for the blessed hope. That hope, the word hope itself, means a confident anticipation of good. This is not positive thinking or me conjuring up some hopeful idea that some wild thing will happen. This hope is built on the bedrock of the Word of God. Things that cannot change, from a God who cannot lie. He's the same yesterday, today, forever. And in Malachi 3 and verse 6, he said, I am the Lord, I change not. He tells us that the Word of God is forever settled in heaven. Psalm 119, verse 89. I can depend on everything God said. I can hook my anchor to the bedrock of the truth of the Word of God. It'll give me emotional stability. It'll give me strength. It gives me a positive frame of mind in negative times. So we're to look for the blessed hope and the glorious appearing of the great God and our Savior, Jesus Christ. And there's hope there, the look of anticipation. And then in the same verse, verse 21, he said, looking for the mercy of our Lord Jesus Christ,
unto eternal life. He said the mercy of the Lord Jesus Christ is what has supplied us with eternal life. It wasn't my good works, not by works of righteousness, which we have done, but according to his mercy, he saved us, Titus chapter 3 and verse 5. And of course, we see the aspect of grace in Ephesians 2, verses 8 and 9, for by grace are you saved through faith, and that not of yourselves, it is the gift of God, not of works, lest any man should boast. So we find that the mercy of God and the grace of God have supplied us with salvation, and it was purchased with the precious blood of the Lord Jesus, 1 Peter 1 and verse 18. And you and I are to be looking for his coming, looking with anticipation. You know, in 1 Corinthians 15, verse 51 through 58, we have one of the strongest rapture passages in the Bible. And it said, we shall not all sleep or die, but we shall all be changed in a moment, in the twinkling of an eye, at the last trump. For the trumpet shall sound, the dead shall be raised incorruptible, and we shall be changed. He tells us this corruptible must put on incorruption. This mortal must put on immortality. Those who have died in the Lord will rise first, and then we which are alive and remain, according to 1 Thessalonians 4 and verse 16, shall be caught up with them, will be changed in the process of our translation. They will be changed in the resurrection of the just. And the resurrection of the just is the last day. If you remember, the sister of Lazarus said to the Lord Jesus, Lord, if thou hadst been here, my brother had not died. And Jesus said, I am the resurrection and the life. She said, yea, Lord. And I believe you'll raise him up at the last day. The last day of what? That's the last day of this age, this church age, which ends with the rapture when the born-again believers are caught out and the true church is gone. The heathen have what they've always wanted, a world without God, a world without the influence of a local church, a world where the Holy Ghost of God is not working through humanity to restrain evil, because according to 2 Thessalonians chapter 2, verses 6 through 12, when the rapture takes place, the Holy Spirit of God's ministry, as it is today through the local church and the individual believer, will cease. And according to Revelation chapter 6, there are all kinds of things going to take place. War, famine, pestilence, and other things will be the result of the absence of the church, the absence of the believer, the absence of the precious Holy Spirit working through the believer, the absence of God at work in and through his people, because his people will be gone. So he tells us we are to live in anticipation of that coming, and it's certain. This mercy is certain. His promises are sure. These things that are said about eternal life will everyone come to pass. You say, well, how you know that? Because Ephesians 1 and verse 14 tells us that when we got saved, we were made, 2 Peter 1 verse 4 tells us, made partakers of the divine nature. And in Ephesians 1 and verse 14, God likens that to the earnest of the Spirit, the down payment. And he gave us his Spirit. We're not enjoying everything that Christ purchased at Calvary yet, but we're going to get a glorified body one of these days, one that doesn't hurt, one that doesn't get sick, one that doesn't have a sin nature attached to it, one like the Lord Jesus had after his resurrection when he communed with his disciples. And in Ephesians 4 and verse 30, the Bible declares that we are sealed by the Holy Ghost of God. Grieve not the Holy Spirit of God, by whom you're sealed. A seal is a protection. A seal is a preservative. A seal keeps something from corrupting or going bad. And we have the earnest of the Holy Spirit. He is the down payment and the earnest money proving that God's going to do everything he said.
Secondly, we have the sealing of the Spirit of God. You know, Romans 8 verse 23 tells us about the day when the Lord Jesus comes and the change that will take place. It says, and not only they, but ourselves also, which have the first fruits of the Spirit, even we ourselves groan within ourselves, waiting for the adoption, to wit, the redemption of the body. Those passages like 1 Corinthians 15:51 to 58 and 1 Thessalonians chapter 4 verse 13 through 18 talk about the rapture and the redemption of the body, the translation of the believer from earth to heaven, the transformation that takes place at the same time. And you know, in Titus chapter 3 and verse 7, it says that being justified by his grace, we should be made heirs according to the hope of eternal life. We have a hope that's sure and steadfast. It's an anchor for the soul, according to Hebrews chapter 6. And we can rest our hopes in what the Lord Jesus promised. In 1 John 2 and verse 25, he said, and this is the promise that he hath promised us, even eternal life. This is a promise, and his promises are sure. So a promise from the Lord is a guarantee of fulfillment. Just kind of like prophecy is history written in advance, it is equally true that the promises of God will certainly be fulfilled, as the Lord Jesus said. In Hebrews 5 and verse 9, he said, in being made perfect, he became the author, the beginner, the originator of eternal salvation to all them that obey him. And that's talking about obeying the gospel and receiving Jesus Christ, not about my conduct saving me. That would be a contradiction if that's what it was teaching. It would contradict Titus 3 and verse 5, Ephesians 2 verses 8 and 9. And there are no contradictions in the King James Bible. It is the very word of God. And then in Mark 10, in verse 30, we have another statement. The Bible said, and he shall receive an hundredfold. He's talking now to his disciples who asked him, since they had forsaken all and followed him, what was the benefit? And he told them they would have eternal life in that verse. Well, my time's escaped me again. I hope you're enjoying this study. Please contact us and let us know that you're listening to the broadcast, and I hope you'll tune in the next time. The Lord bless you as you serve him, and don't be affected in a negative way by these apostate times.

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1: With SRN News, I'm Ron Taylor. State police in Michigan have released new details about the victims in Friday's multi-scene shooting. Bob Agnew has the story.
2: State police have now released information about the ages and genders of the victims of a multi-location shooting in rural Michigan. They say at a home in Lake Township Friday, police discovered three victims who had been killed. They included a 45-year-old man, a 40-year-old woman, and a 16-year-old boy. In a separate home, police say they found another victim, a 53-year-old man. Earlier, police had confirmed the gunman, 39-year-old Chad Hickman, was found dead in the woods after a manhunt nearby, the body of a fifth victim, a 29-year-old woman. Bob Agnew reporting.
1: President Trump is pushing a tax change that appears to have overwhelming public support and could put more investment dollars back into the economy. Bernie Bennett has more.
3: A McLaughlin poll finds that voters support indexing capital gains taxes for inflation by nearly a 4-to-1 margin, 62% to 16%. Supporters say the change would prevent taxpayers from being taxed on gains caused only by inflation, while freeing up hundreds of billions of dollars in locked-up capital for new investments. The poll also shows strong support for expanding the capital gains exemption for homeowners, a move advocates say would encourage seniors to sell their homes and increase housing inventory for younger families. Bernie Bennett reporting.
1: Hurricane Lawla has skirted Hawaii's Big Island without making landfall and is expected to weaken very soon, but not before lashing the area with strong winds and drenching rain. The eye of the storm passed the island's southern tip without making landfall. The National Hurricane Center says the powerful storm is expected to weaken soon. Hawaii's Big Island is its largest, and it has a population of around 210,000 people. More online at srnnews.com. This is SRN News. Is your church welcoming to disabled people?
4: According to the latest poll from Lifeway Research, most Protestant pastors would answer that question with a yes. 73% strongly agree that their congregation is very welcoming to the disabled, and another 25% somewhat agree. The survey also reveals 76% of clergymen believe that all churches should make changes to their buildings, if need be, so that disabled visitors feel comfortable when they attend. Michael Harrington reporting.
1: More and more important social issues are being decided by state residents at the ballot box. In November, voters in almost every state will have the opportunity to amend their language of their state constitution. Abortion and transgenderism are frequently the object of referendums, and this fall will be no exception. In recent years, around 100 amendments have been voted on in each cycle. Most of them are proposed by state legislatures, but some through voter initiative. This is SRN News. Correspondent Karen Tomas reports that a former Cambridge professor accused of plagiarism has now been found dead.
5: Britain's Prime Minister Andy Burnham has called the sudden death of Jason Arday a tragedy. Speaking in Cornwall on Saturday, the Prime Minister said,
6: "It's a moment for reflection, I would say, reflecting on how things came to this."
5: Arday, Cambridge's youngest black professor, was found dead in London on Friday. He resigned last week amid media scrutiny over plagiarism and questions about his achievements. Arday's family claims he faced harassment and abuse. Jolyon Moham from the Good Law Project.
7: "I think that if the press had been a little bit more compassionate, Dr. Arday would still be in the bosom of his family."
5: Karen Chamas, London.
1: Colombia is still grappling with the aftermath of a 7.4 magnitude earthquake that struck on Monday. 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
1: With SRN News, I'm Ron Taylor. State police in Michigan have released new details about the victims in Friday's multi-scene shooting. Bob Agnew has the story.
2: State police have now released information about the ages and genders of the victims of a multi-location shooting in rural Michigan. They say at a home in Lake Township Friday, police discovered three victims who had been killed. They included a 45-year-old man, a 40-year-old woman, and a 16-year-old boy. In a separate home, police say they found another victim, a 53-year-old man. Earlier, police had confirmed the gunman, 39-year-old Chad Hickman, was found dead in the woods after a manhunt nearby the body of a fifth victim, a 29-year-old woman. Bob Agnew reporting.
1: President Trump is pushing a tax change that appears to have overwhelming public support and could put more investment dollars back into the economy. Bernie Bennett has more.
3: A McLaughlin poll finds that voters support indexing capital gains taxes for inflation by nearly a 4-to-1 margin, 62% to 16%. Supporters say the change would prevent taxpayers from being taxed on gains caused only by inflation, while freeing up hundreds of billions of dollars in locked-up capital for new investments. The poll also shows strong support for expanding the capital gains exemption for homeowners, a move advocates say would encourage seniors to sell their homes and increase housing inventory for younger families. Bernie Bennett reporting.
1: Hurricane Lawla has skirted Hawaii's Big Island without making landfall and is expected to weaken very soon, but not before lashing the area with strong winds and drenching rain. The eye of the storm passed the island's southern tip without making landfall, the National Hurricane Center says. The powerful storm is expected to weaken soon. Hawaii's Big Island is its largest, and it has a population of around 210,000 people. More online at srnnews.com. This is SRN News. Is your church welcoming to disabled people?
4: According to the latest poll from Lifeway Research, most Protestant pastors would answer that question with a yes. 73% strongly agree that their congregation is very welcoming to the disabled, and another 25% somewhat agree. The survey also reveals 76% of clergymen believe that all churches should make changes to their buildings, if need be, so that disabled visitors feel comfortable when they attend. Michael Harrington reporting.
1: More and more important social issues are being decided by state residents at the ballot box. In November, voters in almost every state will have the opportunity to amend their language of their state constitution. Abortion and transgenderism are frequently the object of referendums, and this fall will be no exception. In recent years, around 100 amendments have been voted on in each cycle. Most of them are proposed by state legislatures, but some through voter initiative. This is SRN News. Correspondent Karen Tomas reports that a former Cambridge professor accused of plagiarism has now been found dead.
5: Britain's Prime Minister Andy Burnham has called the sudden death of Jason Arday a tragedy. Speaking in Cornwall on Saturday, the Prime Minister said,
6: "It's a moment for reflection, I would say, reflecting on how things came to this."
5: Arday, Cambridge's youngest black professor, was found dead in London on Friday. He resigned last week amid media scrutiny over plagiarism and questions about his achievements. Arday's family claims he faced harassment and abuse. Jolyon Moham from the Good Law Project.
7: I think that if the press had been a little bit more compassionate, Dr. Arday would still be in the bosom of his family.
5: Karen Chamas, London.
1: Colombia is still grappling with the aftermath of a 7.4 magnitude earthquake that struck on Monday. You'll find more details at srnnews.com.

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1: With SRN News, I'm Ron Taylor. State police in Michigan have released new details about the victims in Friday's multi-scene shooting. Bob Agnew has the story.
2: State police have now released information about the ages and genders of the victims of a multi-location shooting in rural Michigan. They say at a home in Lake Township Friday, police discovered three victims who had been killed. They included a 45-year-old man, a 40-year-old woman, and a 16-year-old boy. In a separate home, police say they found another victim, a 53-year-old man. Earlier, police had confirmed the gunman, 39-year-old Chad Hickman, was found dead in the woods after a manhunt nearby the body of a fifth victim, a 29-year-old woman. Bob Agnew reporting.
1: President Trump is pushing a tax change that appears to have overwhelming public support and could put more investment dollars back into the economy. Bernie Bennett has more.
3: A McLaughlin poll finds that voters support indexing capital gains taxes for inflation by nearly a 4-to-1 margin, 62% to 16%. Supporters say the change would prevent taxpayers from being taxed on gains caused only by inflation, while freeing up hundreds of billions of dollars in locked-up capital for new investments. The poll also shows strong support for expanding the capital gains exemption for homeowners, a move advocates say would encourage seniors to sell their homes and increase housing inventory for younger families. Bernie Bennett reporting.
1: Hurricane Lawla has skirted Hawaii's Big Island without making landfall and is expected to weaken very soon, but not before lashing the area with strong winds and drenching rain. The eye of the storm passed the island's southern tip without making landfall. The National Hurricane Center says the powerful storm is expected to weaken soon. Hawaii's Big Island is its largest, and it has a population of around 210,000 people. More online at srnnews.com. This is SRN News. Is your church welcoming to disabled people?
4: According to the latest poll from Lifeway Research, most Protestant pastors would answer that question with a yes. 73% strongly agree that their congregation is very welcoming to the disabled, and another 25% somewhat agree. The survey also reveals 76% of clergymen believe that all churches should make changes to their buildings, if need be, so that disabled visitors feel comfortable when they attend. Michael Harrington reporting.
1: More and more important social issues are being decided by state residents at the ballot box. In November, voters in almost every state will have the opportunity to amend their language of their state constitution. Abortion and transgenderism are frequently the object of referendums, and this fall will be no exception. In recent years, around 100 amendments have been voted on in each cycle. Most of them are proposed by state legislatures, but some through voter initiative. This is SRN News. Correspondent Karen Tomas reports that a former Cambridge professor accused of plagiarism has now been found dead.
5: Britain's Prime Minister Andy Burnham has called the sudden death of Jason Arday a tragedy. Speaking in Cornwall on Saturday, the Prime Minister said,
6: "It's a moment for reflection, I would say, reflecting on how things came to this."
5: Arday, Cambridge's youngest black professor, was found dead in London on Friday. He resigned last week amid media scrutiny over plagiarism and questions about his achievements. Arday's family claims he faced harassment and abuse. Jolyon Moham from the Good Law Project.
7: I think that if the press had been a little bit more compassionate, Dr. Arday would still be in the bosom of his family.
5: Karen Chamas, London.
1: Colombia is still grappling with the aftermath of a 7.4 magnitude earthquake that struck on Monday. You'll find more details at srnnews.com.
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1: 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His eyes were blind, the light he could not see.

0: In your Bible, please, to that great and wonderful chapter, the longest chapter in the Bible, Psalm 119. I hope you'll enter in real quickly into the beginning of the message. There are three books, Job, Psalms, and Proverbs, and all of them have to do with the wisdom of the Word. I want to make two or three introductory statements. Number one, there is no wisdom apart from the Word. Maybe that explains why we're in such a foolish nation tonight. The Word's been counted out. And America is doomed in her own filth. I say that to say this. The only way that God's people are going to be able to stay well is to live by faith. Amen. We're going to either learn to live by faith or we're going to die by sight. Amen. Did you know that so far as we know, Moses never had a sick day? He lived 120 years and died well. Fact is, he died standing up, unless God caught him as he laid him down. You know why? The Bible said he lived by the word. He got it. The Bible said he stayed in the mouth. Deuteronomy 10:10, he stayed in the mouth. Till he what? Till he got a whole armload of the word of God. And listen, Moses only lived by the first five books of the Bible. That's all he had. He didn't have James chapter 5. He didn't have Matthew, Mark, Luke, and John, the book of Acts. He didn't have the full revelation of the Word of God we've got now. And yet the Bible said he died according to the Word of the Lord. His natural force was not abated. His eye was not dim. And so tonight, the realm where we're missing out is in the Bible realm. Man knows more facts and more things and has done more things and more inventions. In my generation, since 1914, June the 28th, there's been many inventions. And yet those inventions have come. Did you know that the automobile has been developed since I was born? There wasn't any automobile. It might have been a T model. But I mean the automobile has been... The telephone system has been developed. Radio has been invented. Television, the monster of hell, has come out. I mean, that's the thing that's captured our children as well as the parents. Dads and mothers have lost their children, and children have said, we'd rather have a television set than a mother and a daddy. And the newspapers and the psychiatrists have come out and said the children have made their choice for Hollywood rather than home. That's one reason I never let anything like that come in my home. And my kids or grandkids said, well, I'd rather watch the homos and hussies from Hollywood than be you, granddaddy. I said, fiddle. You get mad at me. I'm trying to tell you, we got to get our home back together. Amen. When you lose your home, you lost it all. I've been on the phone today, broken home after broken home, begging, pleading, talking. You know what's wrong? You know why people break up a home? It's because they love sin. You know what happens to a daddy? When he'll give up a wife like one I talked to today and leave four little children, all of them under 12, you know what's wrong with him? He's full of the devil. Right. Oh, but the wife said, he's a deacon in the church. I said, I don't care, brother. He's a devilish deacon.
1: Right. Yeah.
0: Think of four little children. And you know there's somebody else involved. You know, I know it. And he knows it. He made his choice. And he said, I'd rather have me a strange skirt or dress than to have my wife and four children. All of y'all can just do the best you can. Daddy's walking out on you. and he calls himself a Christian. That's rotten to the core.
1: Amen.
0: You know what's wrong? They're out of the Word of God. They've watched television until their eyes are big as grapefruits and got a beetle brain and no heart at all.
1: Right. Amen.
0: And yet, the preachers today will not cry out against their main enemy.
1: Right.
0: They'll let their churches get empty, stay empty, and sit on Sunday afternoon and watch professional gambling football games, and yet they will not be ready to preach on Sunday night. What a price we're paying. I'm talking about the Word tonight. 52 things from the 119th Psalm. I'm saying, first of all, no man can have wisdom without the Word. Number two, nobody can have power with God without the Word. Number three, nobody can pray intelligently unless he prays according to the Word. No man can get his prayers answered that doesn't pray scripturally. No man can pray inside the will of God while he lives outside the Word of God. Put that down. There's no way. If you abide in me, my words abide in you. Ask what you will. It shall be done for you. What I'm saying tonight, I've said 1,000 times, but I'll say it again and again. We've got to get our people back in the Word of God.
1: Amen.
0: People say, well, what is your therapy? King James Version.
1: Amen.
0: You're down here looking over the work, aren't you? Brother, people say, well, Brother Olaf, what have you got? Bible. What do you use? Bible.
1: Amen.
0: Preach the Bible to them. Get the Word of God into them. You say, what did it? Jesus.
1: Amen.
0: You say, how did he do it? Word of God.
1: Amen.
0: Who made it real? Holy Spirit.
1: Amen.
0: No wonder we're in the mess we're in tonight.
1: Yeah. Yeah.
0: Let me tell you something, brother. The people that used to preach and practice holiness, and here's the thing, it's bad. A lot of people practice holiness with the hope of going to heaven through their own holiness.
1: Yeah, that's right.
0: And brother, when if I believe in living holy in order to go to heaven, I'd try to get with it. I mean, I'd sure want to be holy because I wouldn't want to miss heaven. But, brother, I believe we ought to live holy because we're saved.
1: Amen.
0: And not in order to go to heaven.
1: Amen.
0: I believe if we are saved, we're holy people.
1: Yeah. Amen.
0: You know how many saints we got here tonight? Every person that's saved is a saint.
1: Amen.
0: Catholic friend said to me, you don't believe in saints. I said, what do you mean? I don't believe in dead saints. I believe in living saints.
1: Amen.
0: Y'all have to die before you become a saint. We saints while we live.
1: Amen.
0: And I finally said, well, I didn't know you believe. I said, listen, fact is we believe in more saints. We believe you're either a saint or you ain't.
1: Right.
0: I mean, if you're saved, you're a saint. Isn't that right?
1: Amen.
0: Sure you are. All right. Now then, you ready? Let's go to the 119th Psalm. Wonderful, wonderful Psalm. Job, Psalms, Proverbs, right in the middle of the Bible. The longest chapter. And could I tell you what the first word is? Blessed. You know what that is? Happy. We're on our road to happiness tonight. The 119th Psalm is going to give us everything we need to make us happy. And so in this 119th Psalm, where there are so many wonderful verses, I'm going to give you about 52 things that he says. Number one, blessed are the undefiled in the way who walk in the law of the Lord. Blessed are they that keep his commandments and that seek him with a whole heart. They also do no iniquity. They walk in his ways. Thou hast commanded us to keep thy precepts diligently. Oh, that my ways were directed to keep thy statutes. Now, number one, then shall I not be ashamed when I have respect unto all thy commandments. The average person lives in the land of shame.
2: The strangers to God, his grace and his love, were gathered by blue Galilee.
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3: Romans 10:14 states, "How then shall they call on him in whom they have not believed? And how shall they believe in him of whom they have not heard? And how shall they hear without a preacher?" Many of the messages that you hear on the Family Altar Program were first preached under the revival tent with sawdust floors where people would drive for miles to hear the preaching of God's Word. America experienced many revivals generations ago when the old-time preaching of the gospel brought countless lives to the altar. Psalms 33:12 tells us, "Blessed is the nation whose God is the Lord." 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
1: With SRN News, I'm Ron Taylor. State police in Michigan have released new details about the victims in Friday's multi-scene shooting. Bob Agnew has the story.
2: State police have now released information about the ages and genders of the victims of a multi-location shooting in rural Michigan. They say at a home in Lake Township Friday, police discovered three victims who had been killed. They included a 45-year-old man, a 40-year-old woman, and a 16-year-old boy. In a separate home, police say they found another victim, a 53-year-old man. Earlier, police had confirmed the gunman, 39-year-old Chad Hickman, was found dead in the woods after a manhunt nearby the body of a fifth victim, a 29-year-old woman. Bob Agnew reporting.
1: President Trump is pushing a tax change that appears to have overwhelming public support and could put more investment dollars back into the economy. Bernie Bennett has more.
3: A McLaughlin poll finds that voters support indexing capital gains taxes for inflation by nearly a 4-to-1 margin, 62% to 16%. Supporters say the change would prevent taxpayers from being taxed on gains caused only by inflation, while freeing up hundreds of billions of dollars in locked-up capital for new investments. The poll also shows strong support for expanding the capital gains exemption for homeowners, a move advocates say would encourage seniors to sell their homes and increase housing inventory for younger families. Bernie Bennett reporting.
1: Hurricane Lawla has skirted Hawaii's Big Island without making landfall and is expected to weaken very soon, but not before lashing the area with strong winds and drenching rain. The eye of the storm passed the island's southern tip without making landfall. The National Hurricane Center says the powerful storm is expected to weaken soon. Hawaii's Big Island is its largest, and it has a population of around 210,000 people. More online at srnnews.com. This is SRN News. Is your church welcoming to disabled people?
4: According to the latest poll from Lifeway Research, most Protestant pastors would answer that question with a yes. 73% strongly agree that their congregation is very welcoming to the disabled, and another 25% somewhat agree. The survey also reveals 76% of clergymen believe that all churches should make changes to their buildings, if need be, so that disabled visitors feel comfortable when they attend. Michael Harrington reporting.
1: More and more important social issues are being decided by state residents at the ballot box. In November, voters in almost every state will have the opportunity to amend their language of their state constitution. Abortion and transgenderism are frequently the object of referendums, and this fall will be no exception. In recent years, around 100 amendments have been voted on in each cycle. Most of them are proposed by state legislatures, but some through voter initiative. This is SRN News. Correspondent Karen Tomas reports that a former Cambridge professor accused of plagiarism has now been found dead.
5: Britain's Prime Minister Andy Burnham has called the sudden death of Jason Arday a tragedy. Speaking in Cornwall on Saturday, the Prime Minister said,
6: "It's a moment for reflection, I would say. Reflecting on how things came to this."
5: Arday, Cambridge's youngest black professor, was found dead in London on Friday. He resigned last week amid media scrutiny over plagiarism and questions about his achievements. Arday's family claims he faced harassment and abuse. Jolyon Moham from the Good Law Project.
7: "I think that if the press had been a little bit more compassionate, Dr. Arday would still be in the bosom of his family."
5: Karen Chamas, London.
1: Colombia is still grappling with the aftermath of a 7.4 magnitude earthquake that struck on Monday. You'll find more details at srnnews.com.

to your place of listening and share together with you another Harvest Time Gospel broadcast. How I praise the Lord for this open door, this heaven-bought privilege that our Lord allows us day after day together by the radio and study from His eternal Word. I trust that if it's at all possible, you'll take the time out, get your Bible, and let's open the Word of God together and allow the Lord to speak to our heart from His Word on the broadcast today. We're looking in the book of John, chapter number 3, where the Bible said in verse number 7, "Marvel not that I say unto thee, you must be born again." And I pointed out to you on the broadcast yesterday that Nicodemus was a religious man. Nicodemus was a respected man. Nicodemus was a ruler of the Jews. But that's not enough for salvation. There's a great difference in salvation and religion. The tragedy is most of the world today is satisfied with religion. They're trusting their religion to take them to heaven when they leave this walk of life. But I remind you, religion is simply man doing something for God to try to gain an inheritance into God's city. But salvation is God doing something for those who are willing to acknowledge that they're hell-bound, hell-deserving sinners. I pointed out to you that you do not get saved by going to church meetings, by giving to church ministries, or by gaining a church membership. Salvation is a miraculous work of the Spirit of God that births you into the family of God. And so Jesus said to Nicodemus, "Marvel not that I say unto thee, you must be born again." And then we have the story of the conversion of the Philippian jailer. He asked the question, "What must I do to be saved?" And they said unto him, "Believe on the Lord Jesus Christ, and thou shalt be saved, and all thy house." And I want to deal with this matter of being saved. Now, Paul gives a Philippian jailer the simplest answer there is in the Word of God about being saved. And please hear me carefully. Paul's answer was right for the situation that the Philippian jailer was in. But you don't speak to a person that has had no thought of God in the last several days and tell them if they believe on the Lord Jesus Christ, they'll be saved, because they will believe with mental assent and not with Holy Spirit conversion, working a work of grace in their life. You see, in order for a person to be saved, there has got to be that preparatory work of the Holy Spirit that we call conviction. And I'll deal with that a little bit later on. But if you're listening to the broadcast today, lost, I want you to listen carefully. And I hope you'll join me every day this week as we progress through this portion of the study of the Word of God. And since I'm preaching in many foreign countries on the broadcast, you listen by the internet or you listen by the shortwave, I encourage you that you listen carefully as I open the Word of God and deal with it on this all-important question, this eternally important question: what must I do to be saved? You see, the Bible said in the book of 2 Corinthians chapter 13, verse number 5, we're told to examine ourselves to see if we be in the faith. The Bible said in the book of Matthew chapter 7, verse number 21, our Lord Jesus said, "Not everyone that saith unto me, Lord, Lord, shall enter into the kingdom of God, but he that doeth the will of my Father which is in heaven. For many will say to me in that day, Lord, Lord, have we not prophesied in thy name, and in thy name cast out devils, and in thy name done many wonderful works? But then will I say unto them, depart from me, you workers of iniquity, I never knew you." Dear friend, we don't want that to happen to you. So I'm taking the time of these broadcasts, and I'm dealing very simple, very plain, the very best that I can, answering the question to you, a sinner, and to you who listen or saved. I answer it for you also, so you can share it with others. What must I do to be saved? Let me say to you, first of all, that for a sinner to ever be saved, there has got to be revelation. The Spirit of God has got to reveal some things to that

0: lost sinner. Now, I'm aware of the fact this is a missing note in many messages that are preached on salvation. We have a saying around here, no conviction, no conversion. What are you talking about, preacher? A revelation of the Spirit. I'm not talking about some mystical dream or some far-out revelation. But let me list three or four things that the Holy Spirit must reveal to you before you will ever be saved by the marvelous grace of God. Let me say, first of all, the Holy Ghost will reveal your sinfulness to you. The Bible teaches us that when the Spirit of Christ is come, He will reprove the world of sin. That simply means that He will uncover the sin of the people. And my friend, you will never be saved until the Spirit of God takes the cover off of your sin and lets you see your sin as God sees them. Many sinners today do not see their sin. What they would say is, well, oh, I'm not perfect, but I'm not so bad. I'm not so wicked. Yes, I do a few things wrong, but I'm a pretty good fella. I want to say to you, my friend, that kind of person will never be saved. The Holy Ghost must take the Word of God and show that sinner that he has sinned against a thrice holy God. There must be revelation brought into the heart of that sinner that he is a sinner and he's sinful before a thrice holy God. Now, the Bible teaches the sinfulness of man in two areas. First of all, we are all sinners by birth. The moment you were born, you were begotten by a corruptible seed that come from the bloodline of Adam. And in that corruptible seed, that does not just speak of the body going to die and decay, but it speaks of the curse of God, the wickedness of man, the depravity of man. He will not move himself toward God, but he'll drift farther and farther away from God. And so the Holy Spirit must shine His light upon your sin, put His finger on them, point them out, and identify them to you. There must be revelation of your sinfulness by the Spirit of God. Then number two, there must be revelation of your shortcoming. The Bible said in Romans chapter number 3, verse number 23, for all have sinned and come short of the glory of God. The word sin simply means to miss the mark. All have missed it. All have come short of the glory of God. And you will never be aware of your shortcomings and your sinfulness as God.
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0: Then the waitress makes you nervous. 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

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Sweet prospects, sweet birds and sweet flowers have lost all their sweetness for me. The midsummer sun shines but dim. The fields strive in vain to look gay, but when I am happy in him, December's as pleasant as May. Dear Lord, if indeed I am thine, if thou art my sun and my song, say, why do I languish and pine? And why are my winters so long? Oh, take these dark clouds from my sky, thy soul-cheering presence restore. Or take me unto thee on high, where winter and clouds

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1: With SRN News, I'm Ron Taylor. State police in Michigan have released new details about the victims in Friday's multi-scene shooting. Bob Agnew has the story.
2: State police have now released information about the ages and genders of the victims of a multi-location shooting in rural Michigan. They say at a home in Lake Township Friday, police discovered three victims who had been killed. They included a 45-year-old man, a 40-year-old woman, and a 16-year-old boy. In a separate home, police say they found another victim, a 53-year-old man. Earlier, police had confirmed the gunman, 39-year-old Chad Hickman, was found dead in the woods after a manhunt nearby, the body of a fifth victim, a 29-year-old woman. Bob Agnew reporting.
1: President Trump is pushing a tax change that appears to have overwhelming public support and could put more investment dollars back into the economy. Bernie Bennett has more.
3: A McLaughlin poll finds that voters support indexing capital gains taxes for inflation by nearly a 4-to-1 margin, 62% to 16%. Supporters say the change would prevent taxpayers from being taxed on gains caused only by inflation, while freeing up hundreds of billions of dollars in locked-up capital for new investments. The poll also shows strong support for expanding the capital gains exemption for homeowners, a move advocates say would encourage seniors to sell their homes and increase housing inventory for younger families. Bernie Bennett reporting.
1: Hurricane Lawla has skirted Hawaii's Big Island without making landfall and is expected to weaken very soon, but not before lashing the area with strong winds and drenching rain. The eye of the storm passed the island's southern tip without making landfall. The National Hurricane Center says the powerful storm is expected to weaken soon. Hawaii's Big Island is its largest, and it has a population of around 210,000 people. More online at srnnews.com. This is SRN News. Is your church welcoming to disabled people?
4: According to the latest poll from Lifeway Research, most Protestant pastors would answer that question with a yes. 73% strongly agree that their congregation is very welcoming to the disabled, and another 25% somewhat agree. The survey also reveals 76% of clergymen believe that all churches should make changes to their buildings, if need be, so that disabled visitors feel comfortable when they attend. Michael Harrington reporting.
1: More and more important social issues are being decided by state residents at the ballot box. In November, voters in almost every state will have the opportunity to amend their language of their state constitution. Abortion and transgenderism are frequently the object of referendums, and this fall will be no exception. In recent years, around 100 amendments have been voted on in each cycle. Most of them are proposed by state legislatures, but some through voter initiative. This is SRN News. Correspondent Karen Tomas reports that a former Cambridge professor accused of plagiarism has now been found dead.
5: Britain's Prime Minister Andy Burnham has called the sudden death of Jason Arday a tragedy. Speaking in Cornwall on Saturday, the Prime Minister said,
6: "It's a moment for reflection, I would say, reflecting on how things came to this."
5: Arday, Cambridge's youngest black professor, was found dead in London on Friday. He resigned last week amid media scrutiny over plagiarism and questions about his achievements. Arday's family claims he faced harassment and abuse. Jolyon Moham from the Good Law Project.
7: "I think that if the press had been a little bit more compassionate, Dr. Arday would still be in the bosom of his family."
5: Karen Chamas, London.
1: Colombia is still grappling with the aftermath of a 7.4 magnitude earthquake that struck on Monday. You'll find more details at srnnews.com.
8: An octopus that glows in the dark? Learn about it next on today's Creation Moment. And now, here's our Creation Moments host, Ian Taylor.
9: The deep, dark depths of the ocean is filled with many varieties of luminescent creatures, but among the octopods, there are only two or three species in which the females develop luminescent rings around their mouths. But that has all changed with a remarkable series of discoveries about an already known species of octopus. The red octopus, Staurotuthis sirtensis, lives in the deep waters off the east coast of the United States. In 1997, a foot-long specimen was being studied. When the scientists turned off the lights in the the laboratory, they were amazed to see the octopus's suckers glowing. The blue-green glow, they discovered, glows brightest at 470 nanometers, a frequency that travels well underwater. Scientists said that this glow might explain how the octopus makes its living. It doesn't eat what most octopods eat, rather it eats tiny crustaceans, whose shallow water cousins are drawn to light. If the deep water versions are drawn to light, all this clever little octopus needs to do to eat is turn on the porch light. The frequency of the light and the unusual diet of this octopus all provide evidence of God's all-wise design. If these special features had depended upon chance to develop, this octopus would never have come about. God is the creator and source of all light. The perfect light of his truth in the gospel shines at just the right frequency to draw us to the forgiveness of sins and salvation found only in Jesus Christ.
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1: With SRN News, I'm Rich Thomason in Washington. The traditional U.S.-South Korea military exercises are just getting underway, although on a smaller scale than in years past.
2: President Trump taking to his Truth Social page, stating he has instructed Secretary of War Pete Hegseth to substantially reduce the military drills we do with that country. The president saying, based on my very good relationship with Kim Jong-un of North Korea, I am not happy with the fact the U.S. has long ago agreed to participate in joint military exercises with South Korea. These exercises are not only costly, but send a signal that is totally inappropriate and hostile to a country that is long as Donald J. Trump has been president, has been unthreatening and respectful.
1: Correspondent Laura Winter says Mr. Trump has also cited South Korea for a lack of support in the Iran war. American negotiator Jared Kushner has held a rare meeting with the Hamas chief in Egypt, a push to jumpstart the stalled Gaza ceasefire.
3: It's a meeting that would once have been unthinkable, but the face-to-face talks between Jared Kushner and Khalil al-Haya in Cairo are a sign of just how keen Washington is to see the next phase of the Board of Peace's Gaza deal put into action. Israel has rejected the plan, which would see it withdraw from the Gaza Strip while Hamas would disarm, handing its weapons over to a new governing body. Reports say Jared Kushner called for concrete, verifiable steps from Hamas, adding that Gaza could never be a source of terror.
1: The BBC's Joe Inwood. Days of torrential rain and severe flooding have killed at least seven people in Indiana. Four-year-old boy, three men and three women lost their lives. Hurricane Lala has weakened to a tropical storm after pounding Hawaii. Bridges and other infrastructure are damaged. About 100 homes swept off their foundations on the Big Island. And Dow futures down 62 points. This is SRN News. A new poll makes an interesting connection.
4: The Pew Research study finds that Americans who are the most active in politics are also the most active in religious life. This group, which makes up just 9% of the U.S. population, is more likely to volunteer, attend local government meetings, donate to political causes, follow the news closely, and attend religious services than any other group. A second demographic representing 28% is religiously active but not politically. Michael Harrington reporting.
1: A new AP NORC poll finds that American Jews are divided over whether protesting an event related to Israel is an act of prejudice against Jewish people generally. About 50% of Jewish adults say anti-Israel protests are not a form of anti-Semitism, but roughly 40% say they are. Two-thirds of Jewish adults think criticizing Israel for its military actions is not a form of anti-Semitism. This is SRN News. Guacamole lovers rejoice. After 8 days, the ban on imported Mexican avocados has been lifted.
5: Orchard supervisor Jesus Mendez says the halt in production had an economic impact on both producers and workers. Michoacán is Mexico's main avocado-producing state and also a region where four cartels designated by the Trump administration as terrorist organizations operate. U.S. authorities fully lifted the restrictions after more Mexican troops were deployed in the region. Avocado producer Luis Manuel Soto says more troops bring more peace of mind because he says his life has repeatedly been threatened. He says, I think we can work more comfortably, do our jobs better, and hopefully they will continue providing security so that everyone in Michoacán can move forward. I'm Donna Water.
1: A Maryland state tax court has struck down the state's digital advertising tax. More details at srnnews.com.

0: It's time now for the Preaching of the Cross radio program. We encourage you to take the next few moments and listen as Pastor James Knox teaches biblical truths from God's holy word.
1: Well, that's my cue. It's time to get started once again. I'm Brother James, and I greet you in the name of our Lord and Savior Jesus Christ, the Lamb of God, which taketh away the sin of the world, and I welcome you to the Preaching of the Cross radio broadcast. We are glad and happy that you've tuned into the program today and believe that you will be as well as we press ahead. And we really need to cover a lot of ground today as we press ahead with our study on the simplicity of the Spirit-filled life. We have spent three radio broadcasts already on this very great and vital subject, especially in these last days of carnality and indifference, and these last days when it is so convenient to be both worldly and a professing Christian. We certainly need to understand that those points we've already covered, that is the indwelling of the Holy Spirit and the believer, the gift and his gifts, the witness of the Spirit. And we come today, and we're going to get right into the material today, we come today, first of all, to this question: if I desire to be filled with the Spirit, must I tarry? Now, I'll never forget, I was out visiting one night not long after I'd been saved, going from house to house with a friend of mine, and we were in a particular housing project, and the woman there told me that, asked if she was saved, and she said she hoped so, and I said, well, you can know so, and I said, asked her if she'd been born again, and if she's seeking Jesus, and she said, no, right now I'm tarrying, and she was tarrying for the Holy Ghost, and I honestly didn't know what she was talking about. I'd just read my Bible. And having read the Bible, I'd never come across such a thing. The heart of God can never be satisfied until he fills us with the Holy Spirit. Our hearts will never be satisfied except as we are filled with the Holy Spirit. Let's remember that it is the heart longing of God that we be filled. He is waiting to do this now. The very moment we let him fill us, he will fill us. Then is it necessary that anyone tarry for receiving and for a filling of the Spirit? Now, some good people tell us it is necessary to attend a tarrying meeting, and to tarry as did the disciples at Pentecost. Did the disciples' tarrying cause the descent and filling of the Holy Spirit? Was it anything the followers of Jesus did? No, my friend, the Bible says in Acts chapter 2 and verse 1, the Holy Spirit came on his appointed day. The Bible says, and when the day of Pentecost was fully come. The Holy Spirit, as the abiding presence of God in the believer, could have come on no other day, just as Jesus could have been crucified on no other day than the Passover, and just as he could have risen at no other time than on the day of the offering of the sheaf of first fruits. So the feast of Pentecost was God's day on God's calendar for the descent of the Holy Spirit to abide in the believer. These men of the upper room were not tarrying that they might receive the filling of the Spirit. These men were tarrying, or because the Spirit wouldn't be sent if they weren't tarrying, but they were told to wait there so they could be part of what God was going to do. Now, the disciples were obedient, and because of that, they were blessed. But was it necessary for the disciples to tarry when they were filled the second time, as in Acts chapter 4? They prayed. They turned their eyes from men who threatened them to the Lord Jesus, where their eyes belonged, and the house was shaken, and they were filled. When the Holy Spirit was given on the day of Pentecost, he came in his fullness. Not by works of righteousness which we have done, but according to his mercy he saved us, by the washing of regeneration, the renewing of the Holy Ghost, which he has shed on us abundantly through Jesus Christ our Savior, is the wording, and I hope I got it just right, from Titus 3, verses 5 and 6. For he giveth not the Spirit by measure, says John 3 and 34. The giving of the Holy Spirit was not a stinted, meager matter, but he was poured out abundantly. When God gave to each of us his Spirit, it was according to the riches of his grace, according to the wealth of his love for us. Is it necessary today, as in olden times, to have hands laid on one for the receiving of the Spirit? That's another common idea. The Bible says in Acts 8, and let me find it so I can read it to you, about four verses we need to get, and I'm sure I wouldn't quote them right. Acts chapter 8, beginning at verse 14. Now when the apostles which were at Jerusalem heard that Samaria had received the word of God, they sent unto them Peter and John, who when they were come down prayed for them that they might receive the Holy Ghost, for as yet he was fallen upon none of them, only they were baptized in the name of the Lord Jesus. Then laid they their hands on them, and they received the Holy Ghost. These Samaritans were descendants of the Jews who were left of the captivity, Jews who had mixed with the foreigners brought in by Nebuchadnezzar to till the land. They and some of those returning from the captivity had intermarried. When Nehemiah returned, you may remember from Old Testament scripture, he saw the laxity in the intermarriage and demanded that the Jews put away all their foreign and mixed-blood wives and children. These expelled mixed bloods rebuilt Samaria, and the succeeding generations were despised by the leaders among the Jews. They kept the law and looked for the coming of the Messiah, as did the Jews. To these outcasts, the leaders came and laid their hands on them, and they received the Holy Spirit. Why? Was it necessary for the laying on of hands for someone to receive the Holy Spirit? No, my friends, they, the Samaritans, would never have believed that they belonged to this one great body of Christ had not the leaders of the New Testament church, Peter and John, gone to them and laid their hands on them. Remember, they had Jewish blood in them, but they were outcast and hated by the Jewish nation, so they needed a special confirmation, which God granted. Then there's a second occasion when there was a laying on of hands in connection with the Holy Spirit, and that took place at Ephesus. Reading from Acts chapter 19 and verse number 1, it came to pass that while Apollos was at Corinth, Paul, having passed through the upper coast, came to Ephesus, and finding certain disciples, he said to them, "Have ye received the Holy Ghost since ye believed?" And they said unto him, "We have not so much as heard whether there be any Holy Ghost." And he said unto them, "Unto what then were ye baptized?" And they said, "Unto John's baptism." Then said Paul, "John verily baptized with a baptism of repentance, saying unto the people that they should believe on him which should come after him, that is, on Christ Jesus." When they heard this, they were baptized in the name of the Lord Jesus. And when Paul had laid his hands upon them, the Holy Ghost came on them, and they spake with tongues and prophesied, and all the men were about 12. Those whom Paul found at Ephesus were Jews, perhaps converts of Apollos, but they knew nothing but the teaching of John the Baptist. Apollos didn't, until Aquila and Priscilla taught him more perfectly later. They were John's disciples. As far as we know, John baptized only Jews, for when the Gentile soldiers came, he bade them to straighten up, clean up their lives in Luke 3:14, but we don't read of him baptizing them. These baptized Jews here in Ephesus evidently had not returned to Jerusalem since the time of their baptism by John years before. They were still looking for the Messiah to come. They did not know that Jesus had been crucified and raised again. They did not know that the promise of the Holy Spirit had been fulfilled. They were disciples of John, not Jesus. So Paul asked them, "Received ye the Holy Ghost when ye believed?" And Paul knew, as did all the apostles, that the Holy Spirit is given to each believer when he believes on the Lord Jesus Christ as Savior. So when he had taught them the truth of the gospel, he prayed for them, Paul did, and laid his hands on them, and the Spirit came upon them, and they spake with tongues and prophesied. Now remember, in this case also, they were Jews. Whenever a Jew came as a messenger from God, or claimed to be a messenger from God, those to whom he came looked for signs as his credentials. These Jews would not have believed Paul aside from a sign, for the Bible says in 1 Corinthians 1:22, the Jews require a sign. So Paul laid his hands on them, and God worked this sign by the hand of Paul. Not because it's the only way a man can receive the Holy Spirit is by the laying on of hands through an apostolic succession, but because the Jews are not going to follow any new course, any new doctrine, any new way, without a sign being given them. That's the way their nation began, and that's the way their nation has operated all down through the history of their relationship to God. These are the only places, these two events are the only places where the receiving of the Holy Ghost is spoken of in connection with the laying on of hands. In each case, they were Jews, or people who had Jewish blood in them and therefore required a special sign. Now, there is a third instance of the laying on of hands in the case of Paul himself, but this was for another purpose. This was Ananias being sent that Saul might receive sight. That evidently was all that happened with the laying on of hands, and Paul, like all Christians, received the Holy Spirit upon believing the gospel. We find the Gentiles were filled only when they believed the preaching of Peter, as in the house of Cornelius. Notice from Acts chapter 10, and I'm going to start reading at verse 44, and you'll see a very different matter. Now, here's a Jewish apostle, Peter. He's gone to a Gentile house, Cornelius' house. And the Bible says in verse 44, "While Peter yet spake these words, the Holy Ghost fell on all them which heard the word. They of the circumcision which believed were astonished." Why? Well, they didn't lay hands on him. As many as came with Peter, because that on the Gentiles also was poured out the gift of the Holy Ghost. So here we very clearly we see Gentiles receiving the Holy Spirit, the Holy Ghost, the moment they believe, without the laying on of the apostles' hands. When the gift was given to the Gentiles, there was no tarrying. Now, they waited for the preacher to give them the gospel, but they didn't wait for the Holy Ghost after they believed the gospel. There was no man who was an intermediary, no laying on of hands by man, not even a Jew praying for a Gentile. But when they believed the gospel that was preached unto them, the good tidings, they received the Holy Ghost and were filled at one and the same time. In fact, Peter, later recounting the scene in the home of Cornelius, said, I'm starting in verse 15 of Acts 11, as I began to speak, the Holy Ghost fell on them as on us at the beginning. Then remembered I the word of the Lord, how that he said, John indeed baptized with water, but ye shall be baptized with the Holy Ghost. For as much then as God gave them the like gift as he did unto us who believed on the Lord Jesus Christ, what was I that I could withstand God? Whatever may have happened to Jews, most of you listening to my voice are Gentiles. The only model God has given us is that of Cornelius, who was filled when he believed the good news brought to him by Peter. God makes no distinction today, for he has joined us, both Jew and Gentile, into one body, and each individual receives the Spirit and can be filled with the Spirit in exactly the same way, by hearing and believing. In any case, if the laying on of hands is essential to either receiving or being filled with the Spirit, where are the apostles who can lay hands on men today? You know, it was only the apostles who did this. Not even Philip or Aquila or Priscilla, evangelists and teachers and fellow workers and associates of the apostles, though they were. They could not take upon themselves the laying on of hands that men might receive and be filled with the Spirit. To Paul was revealed the special message to the Gentiles. No other one of the apostles had so clearly realized the place and the need of the Holy Ghost in the life of the believer, and the deep longing on God's part to fully possess us. In Romans 8:26, we read that the Spirit helpeth our infirmity. We know not how to pray as we ought. The Spirit itself maketh intercession for us with groanings which cannot be uttered. He maketh intercession for the saints according to the will of God. And beloved, will you not realize that God can never be satisfied until he fully possesses you? Until you gladly let the Lord Jesus hold the rulership of your life? The Holy Spirit prays to God the Father that he by circumstances and conditions will work upon your life until you gladly yield to him your being. No, there's no need to tarry, for the Holy Spirit prays with groanings that cannot be uttered, that you might be filled. He is waiting for you to trustfully yield your being to the mastery of God. That's all the Lord wants. He just wants you to be willing. Anything else is a human invention and a doctrine of men at best. Now, what is the purpose? Let's take a few moments now to consider the purpose of being filled. As we think of our great need of being filled with the Holy Spirit, there are two very comforting facts. First, Jesus prayed that the Father would give to us the Holy Spirit to abide in us. You can read that in John 14, verses 16 and 17. The Lord Jesus himself, knowing our weakness, our helplessness, our hunger, and our need, he did the praying. Thank God for that. Second, it is God's will that we be filled with his Spirit. In Ephesians 5, 17 and 18, in fact, we are commanded to be filled with the Spirit. Hence, our being filled with the Holy Spirit does not depend on our asking or our longing alone, but upon the longing of the triune God himself. Will you not now begin to request your life, your heart, your mind be brought into conformity with God's will? We need to start looking at this thing from God's angle. Begin to realize that it is the heart of God that longs for us to be filled. Jesus prayed for another comforter. That is one just like himself. He's going back to the right hand of the Father. And he doesn't want to leave his disciples without the comforting presence of Almighty God. Thank the Lord that Jesus saw our need and prayed for us. Now in the Gospel of John, Jesus himself gives us a wonderful outline of the work of the Holy Spirit. In the third chapter, he tells what the Holy Spirit does for us. In the fourth chapter, what he does in us. In the seventh chapter, what he does through us. In John 3, we are born of the Spirit. In John 4, we receive satisfaction through the Spirit. Whosoever drinketh the water that I shall give him shall never thirst. But the water that I shall give him shall be in him a well of water springing up. Jesus guarantees absolute satisfaction. We receive the Spirit first for life, and having life, that we may be fully satisfied. There's business slogans. You know, ours are satisfied customers. We aim to satisfy. Satisfied customers are our desire, so on and so forth. But one of the main reasons for the indwelling of the Holy Spirit is that we should be satisfied. That's what God wants. That's what God desires. Our happiness, our contentment, our satisfaction. Now, Jesus said, He that drinketh. You took your first drink by believing. Then you stopped and lapsed in vital trusting, and your heart was disturbed, and you became thirsty for something better. This is where many people turn and walk away from the Lord, drop out of church, quit reading the Bible. They think, well, I tried that Jesus thing, but it didn't work. You let some sin come in and break your fellowship. Brought the TV set back into the house, or started listening to that worldly music again, or started hanging out with those unsaved people again, spending your time with people that weren't believers instead of people that were. Why don't you just bow your head right now and confess your failure as sin and open the door you're being to God? Don't hide your thirst from Him, and don't blame Him for the fact that you're thirsty. The Bible says in 1 John 1:9, if we confess our sins, He's faithful and just to forgive us our sins and to cleanse us from all unrighteousness. You see, the purpose for the longing in the heart of God to fill us with His Spirit is not only that His children may be satisfied, that's the first point, but also that the outflow of their lives may satisfy Him. He shows us what the nature of the outflow of our lives should be in the verses which immediately follow the one in which we are commanded to be filled with the Spirit. First, Godward. And I'm reading now from Ephesians chapter number 5. We're told in verse 18 to be filled with the Spirit. Why? Verse 19. Speaking to yourselves in psalms and hymns and spiritual songs, singing and making melody in your heart to the Lord, giving thanks always for all things unto God and the Father in the name of our Lord Jesus Christ. Notice, first of all, being filled with the Spirit redounds unto God. Then, second, manward in our church life, in verse 21, submitting yourselves one to another in the fear of God. And then, in our family lives, we read in verse 22 about wives, verse 23, the husband, verse 25, husbands. So the filling of the Spirit, then and forth, is Satanward, if you will. I'll even include, we've got children there, but then we have jobward, or our other relationships outside the church, outside the family. We got servants in chapter 6, verse 5, and masters in chapter 6 and verse 5. And then number 5 would be Satanward, and that is putting on the whole armor of God and wrestling against the devil. So we see that at least a great part of God's purpose in commanding us to be filled with the Spirit is for our day-to-day living. Our living Godward, our living manward, our living toward our family, our living toward the devil himself. All of this requires that we be filled with the Holy Spirit. Now, a lot of people think that when there's been enough prayer, when there's been enough agony of soul, when there's been enough seeking after the Spirit, then finally one may be filled. We've all heard accounts of all-night prayers, long fasting, great self-examination, with finally a filling. Well, this is great, but was all of that necessary in order to be filled with the Spirit? John chapter 7 and verses 37 to 39 speak this way. In the last day, that great day of the feast, Jesus stood and cried, saying, if any man thirst, let him come unto me and drink. He that believeth on me, as the scripture hath said, out of his belly shall flow rivers of living water. But this spake he of the Spirit, which they that believe on him should receive. For the Holy Ghost was not yet given, because that Jesus was not yet glorified. Now let's get before us the picture. It's the last day of the feast, about the middle of the afternoon. The high priest had taken from its resting place a beautiful pitcher of gold, dressed in his ceremonial vesture, followed by the priests, the singers, the Levites, then by the crowd of worshipers who had come to the feast. He left the temple holding high the pitcher of gold. He led the procession to the pool of Siloam, where stooping down, he filled it brimming full of water. Singing as they went, they returned by another street. The high priest entered the temple, and there before the altar he poured out the water before God. The Aaronic benediction was pronounced, and the congregation was dismissed. At one side, I see a man standing alone. As he rises, he lifts up his hand, and he cries, if any man thirst, let him come unto me and drink. meaning that he himself was the fulfillment of all these types and ceremonies. If any man thirst, do you qualify as one to be filled? He can fill only thirsty people. All heaven is waiting to slake the thirst of human hearts. Here again, the calling cry of the Lord Jesus, if any man thirst, the one qualification above all others is thirst. Thirsty one, come unto me, said Jesus. Men set up many qualifications for being filled with the Spirit. Jesus set up one, thirst. If any man thirst, remember, it is not a matter of how good you are, how bad you are, not a matter of whether you are a seeker, whether you are one who has tarried, whether you are one who has fasted and prayed, but any man, regardless of who or where you are, any man, let him come unto me. Jesus gave his life that you might be filled. He laid aside his glory that you might be filled. He prayed that you might be filled. He ascended on high. He sits on the throne with all things under his feet. He has all authority. He has all things for you that you might be filled with his Holy Spirit. Present yourself with your great need before him. Let him come unto me. What a gracious and glorious invitation. And drink. To believe and to drink are exact equivalents. Do you believe he wants to fill you? Do you believe he desires to satisfy you? Then thank him that you want what he wants in your life, that you and he are agreed. Thank him that you know that he longs to fill you with the Holy Spirit. Believe that he means what he says as he calls to you, come and drink. He that believeth on me, Jesus said, out of his belly, from within him, shall flow rivers of living water. The well becomes a river when the conditions are met. And there is not only enough to satisfy one's own life, but rivers of blessing for others. The condition for the flowing river, the condition for the springing well are exactly the same, believing. The Holy Spirit is given to those who obey him. You cannot obey unless you trust him. Obedience follows hard after faith. Men make many conditions. Jesus only one, he that believeth. Will you thank him that as you come, he fills you? In his time, you will see the result in the rivers. After all, that is his business. Behind his word is the authority of God. He will do it. All this was to transpire when Jesus was glorified. What was the act of glorification? When God the Father seated him at his own right hand. When Jesus sat down upon the throne, then God poured forth the Holy Spirit as a testimony to the waiting ones on earth that the work of the Lord Jesus was accepted, and that now we here on earth might have access unto the Father by one Spirit. This was the historic condition on God the Father's part for the outpouring of the Spirit, namely, when Jesus was glorified. The practical need today, my friend, is the same, that you so trust the Lord Jesus that you give to him the throne of your life. If you do not trust him, you will not enthrone him by presenting your body to him. Giving him the throne is an expression of your faith in him. Do you so believe him that you can entrust your body, your future, as well as present, your plans, your hopes, your all into his hands? Will you, as an expression of your faith in him, turn over your body, your soul, your spirit to the Lord Jesus to have and to hold forever? Hold nothing back, not one thing. Have not one mental reservation. Make it an entire abandonment to do his will forever. Romans 12, 1 and 2 says, I beseech you therefore, brethren, by the mercies of God, that you present your bodies a living sacrifice, holy, acceptable unto God, which is your reasonable service. And be not conformed to this world, but be transformed by the renewing of your mind, that ye may prove what is that good and acceptable and perfect will of God. Will you not sit down before the Lord? Will you not kneel down before the Lord? And put your faith, not your faith and trust in him to save your soul from hellfire, but your faith and trust in him to completely control your life. You know what he'll do? He will strengthen you with power by his Spirit in the inner man, that Christ may dwell in your hearts through faith. This is the work of the Spirit, to enthrone Christ Jesus as Lord in your life. You know, the moment you believed on Jesus Christ, God saved you, didn't he? By his grace. And I'm telling you, my friend, the moment you will trust Jesus Christ to fill you with His Spirit. He will do that very thing. Our time is gone. I've got to stop right now. This is the Preaching of the Cross radio broadcast. Until next time, I'm Brother James. May the Lord richly bless you, and good day.
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1: With SRN News, I'm Rich Thomason in Washington. The traditional U.S.-South Korea military exercises are just getting underway, although on a smaller scale than in years past.
2: President Trump taking to his Truth Social page, stating he has instructed Secretary of War Pete Hegseth to substantially reduce the military drills we do with that country. The president saying, based on my very good relationship with Kim Jong-un of North Korea, I am not happy with the fact the U.S. has long ago agreed to participate in joint military exercises with South Korea. These exercises are not only costly, but send a signal that is totally inappropriate and hostile to a country that is long as Donald J. Trump has been president, has been unthreatening and respectful.
1: Correspondent Laura Winter says Mr. Trump has also cited South Korea for a lack of support in the Iran war. American negotiator Jared Kushner has held a rare meeting with the Hamas chief in Egypt, a push to jumpstart the stalled Gaza ceasefire.
3: It's a meeting that would once have been unthinkable, but the face-to-face talks between Jared Kushner and Khalil al-Haya in Cairo are a sign of just how keen Washington is to see the next phase of the Board of Peace's Gaza deal put into action. Israel has rejected the plan, which would see it withdraw from the Gaza Strip while Hamas would disarm, handing its weapons over to a new governing body. Reports say Jared Kushner called for concrete, verifiable steps from Hamas, adding that Gaza could never be a source of terror.
1: The BBC's Joe Inwood. Days of torrential rain and severe flooding have killed at least seven people in Indiana. 4-year-old boy, 3 men and 3 women lost their lives. Hurricane Lala has weakened to a tropical storm after pounding Hawaii. Bridges and other infrastructure are damaged. About 100 homes swept off their foundations on the Big Island. And Dow futures down 62 points. This is SRN News. A new poll makes an interesting connection.
4: The Pew Research study finds that Americans who are the most active in politics are also the most active in religious life. This group, which makes up just 9% of the U.S. population, is more likely to volunteer, attend local government meetings, donate to political causes, follow the news closely, and attend religious services than any other group. A second demographic representing 28% is religiously active but not politically. Michael Harrington reporting.
1: A new AP NORC poll finds that American Jews are divided over whether protesting an event related to Israel is an act of prejudice against Jewish people generally. About 50% of Jewish adults say anti-Israel protests are not a form of anti-Semitism, but roughly 40% say they are. Two-thirds of Jewish adults think criticizing Israel for its military actions is not a form of anti-Semitism. This is SRN News. Guacamole lovers rejoice. After 8 days, the ban on imported Mexican avocados has been lifted.
5: Orchard supervisor Jesus Mendez says the halt in production had an economic impact on both producers and workers. Michoacan is Mexico's main avocado-producing state and also a region where 4 cartels designated by the Trump administration as terrorist organizations operate. U.S. authorities fully lifted the restrictions after more Mexican troops were deployed in the region. Avocado producer Luis Manuel Soto says more troops bring more peace of mind because he says his life has repeatedly been threatened. He says, I think we can work more comfortably, do our jobs better, and hopefully they will continue providing security so that everyone in Michoacan can move forward. I'm Donna Warder.
1: A Maryland state tax court has struck down the state's digital advertising tax. More details at srnnews.com.
5: AP Sports, I'm Donna Warder. Jake Bowers delivered the Brewers' 3rd RBI single of the 9th inning with 2 outs, and Milwaukee rallied for a 5-4 victory over the Los Angeles Dodgers to stay alone atop the National League standings. Los Angeles entered the 9th with a 4-2 lead, but Edwin Diaz gave up 4 straight 1-out singles. The Philadelphia Phillies beat the Minnesota Twins 7-1 Thursday night. Kyle Schwarber smashed 2 home runs, stretching his Major League leading total to 37. The Detroit Tigers beat the Cleveland Guardians 3-0. Pittsburgh beat Miami 13-1. Braxton Ashcraft threw a complete Game 3 hitter, and Rafael Flores had a pair of 3-run homers. It was the Cincinnati Reds 9, the Chicago White Sox 8, the Mariners 1, the Yankees nothing, the Red Sox 7, the Blue Jays nothing, the Nationals 7, the Cubs nothing, and the Angels 7, the Rangers nothing. I'm Donna Warner, AP Sports.

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1: Public ministry does not replace private responsibility. Success in leadership does not excuse failure at home. And a man's first ministry is the people who God has placed under his own roof. And it's not uncommon for people to admire someone in public leadership. They may see the preaching, they may see the influence or the accomplishments. But listen, God looks behind the scenes, and God sees how a man treats his wife. Amen? God sees how a man leads his home. God sees how a man deals with his children. God sees how a man obeys God in the private places of his life. Moses is evidently unequipped to lead Israel into covenant obedience while neglecting a covenant obedience in his own house. Can you imagine Moses standing before the children of Israel saying to them, obey the commandments of God? And here his sons are evidence of disobedience. God is not going to let that stand. God is not going to allow his servant to preach one thing and practice another. And the message and the messenger should agree. The life lived and the lips need to be consistent. Hey, I can say it this way. Integrity matters to God. And even though God does seem to extend grace and mercy in a special, I would say, abundant way in their day, God has not changed. His word has not changed. You know, really, there's a lesson here for every believer. It's not just pastors or leaders. Our greatest ministry opportunities, I really believe this, the older I get, the more I believe this, the greatest ministry opportunities often begin in just ordinary places, at a dinner table, in just a time talking to your wife or your children, or in daily conversations. The example that we set before those who know us. Listen, we cannot neglect the nearest to us while dreaming of greater opportunities elsewhere. The Bible says in 1 Peter 4:17, for the time has come that judgment must begin where? At the house of God. That's pretty close to home. That's right here. It says, and if it first begin at us, what shall the end be of them that obey not the gospel of God? So the judgment's got to start close to home. It's going to start in those intimate places of life. And we don't start there. We start here. And God is dealing with Moses in his family before he allowed him to lead the nation. God is correcting Moses in private before he's going to exalt him in public. And perhaps one of the greatest lessons of this passage is that God is more concerned about our character than he is our position. That's what God is concerned about. I believe tonight that God is more concerned about our obedience than our influence. I believe he is more concerned about who we are at home than what we appear to be in public. Now, truly we can't say from the text why Moses has neglected this. We just don't know. The text doesn't tell us. But let me give you some things that I believe are reasonable. It could have been family pressure. I mean, here Zipporah is, her words to Moses reveal that she is not pleased with this. And I'll say this very quickly. Husbands, fathers, it is your responsibility to lead your family. And I would say to you wives, you would be wise to do everything you can to encourage your husband to do just that. There are many believers that know what God wants them to do. They know what they should do. But they surrender to the pressure of family or friends or culture, And I don't know, maybe that was it. Maybe it was more of a cultural influence. I mean, here Moses is 40 years in Midian. Over time, the customs and attitudes around him have weakened his resolve. You know, really, one of the dangers of being exposed to the world is we become comfortable with the ways of the world. And when we see it, churches are different today than they used to be. The churches are more worldly. Y'all understand that? You see, it's not just churches. It's the lives of people claiming the name of Christ. And so if you're in the world, if you're involved in the things of the world, you're going to get comfortable with that. And what once troubled your conscience slowly becomes very acceptable. It could have been just weariness. I mean, Moses is 80 at this point. And it may not be just that he's rejected God. Maybe he's just tired, just weary. The Bible says, be not weary of well-doing, for in due season we shall reap if we faint not. But for some reason, Moses is letting something very important to God slide. That happens more often than outright rebellion. There are many failures that are just negligence rather than defiance. Maybe it's just partial obedience. You know, some people draw a line and say, well, I'll go that far, but I'm not going to go all the way. And the compromise is alive and well today. But eventually, neglected obedience was addressed by God. And God is not going to permit Moses to lead the nation before this is cared for. Let me say quickly before I move on, we cannot mistake the long-suffering of God for his approval. We cannot mistake the call of God as saying that someone has arrived. Don't mistake God's voice and God's blessing as saying that God's done changing you, because he's not. He's molding us into the image of Jesus Christ. You know, this passage really, I think, gives us something to think about, doesn't it? A holy God has given us his holy word. And I thank God tonight for his mercy. I thank God for his grace. And we who know his word, I mean, I don't know who I'm preaching to. This is the Wednesday night crowd. We who know his word, we've got to admit, we don't have it all right. God is still molding us and changing us. But here's the problem. What we do know and what we do have right and what we do never gives us a pass to ignore his word. So if the Holy Spirit of God pricks you in a specific area, whatever that area would be, you've got to deal with that. And Moses has this area of unfinished obedience in his life. And so I've got to ask you a question, and I believe I know the answer for us all. Here's a question. Do you have an area of unfinished obedience? Think about this. Moses is heading in the right direction. You agree with that? I mean, earlier in the chapter, I mean, he's objecting, he's arguing with God, but now he has accepted the call of God. And I believe for the first time in 40 years, Moses is now serious about God's will. Now listen, some of you have been right here. You've had a period of stagnation in your life. Maybe it was a spiritual dullness. Maybe it was out and out sin or rebellion. But you're just kind of stuck. And then you made a decision. And you're drawing closer to God. You're submitting to his will. And as you're drawing closer to God, at that moment, the Holy Spirit of God brought to your attention something that you have neglected. Listen, I would say praise God for times like that of personal revival. Praise God, there are times that we are more sensitive to his will. And it is often during those times that God reveals things in our lives that he wants us to change. I believe partly because if God drew them to our attention before, we wouldn't have been sensitive to it. But as that moment comes, and you're surrendering, you're separating, getting closer to God, God puts his finger on something, and you're sensitive to that. Now, Moses is on his way to obey God. Can I ask you something tonight? Are you? Are you on your way to obey God? Are you drawing closer to Him? If you are, here's another question. Is there still something? Maybe you see it as a little something, but is there still something that remains undone? Just because you think it's a little thing does not mean that God agrees with your estimation. Let me give you this advice. Don't argue with God. Moses has already tried that. God's got a hold of him. And God's not going to let him go. Let me say this. Don't blame your circumstances. Don't blame your situation. Maybe you need to be honest with God tonight and say, God, there is an area of my life that I've neglected. There's something that I've delayed. And whatever it is, I would say to you, deal with it tonight. Don't wait until you get home. Don't wait until tomorrow. Don't wait until Sunday. Deal with it right now. And Moses learns the greatest threat is not Pharaoh. The greatest threat was unfinished obedience. The greatest need was not a better plan. The greatest need was not more ability. The greatest need was simply to be right with God. You know what a good prayer would be for all of us? Lord, may the fear of God fall upon us. The Bible says in 2 Chronicles 16:9, for the eyes of the Lord run to and fro throughout the whole earth to show himself strong in the behalf of them whose heart is perfect toward him. Can I hopefully encourage you with a statement? When we think of the word perfect, we think of just perfection, no problems, everything right. God is not looking for perfect people tonight because he can't find any. He's looking for yielded people. He's looking for humble people. He's looking for obedient people. He's looking hearts that are willing to say, Lord, whatever you show me, I will obey. And if you're here tonight and you're not sure that you're saved, you have not placed your faith and trust in Jesus Christ, here's what God wants you to do. Trust him for salvation. Call upon him in a prayer of faith tonight. Trust in Jesus. Believe in your heart. You know what he'll do? He'll save you tonight. Those of us who have been saved, whatever it is, we need to give it to God. And if God has spoken to your heart tonight, you ought to settle it right now. Let's stand our feet, every head bowed, every eye closed. Moment, we're going to have a piano playing. No, we'll have no singing tonight, but the piano will play. God spoke to your heart. You can come down this altar if you want to. You can kneel down where you're at. If you're here and not sure you're saved, I invite you to come. I'll meet you. I'll take my Bible and share what the Bible says. You can be saved tonight. Heads bowed, eyes closed. I ask a couple questions. First question is this. Is there a person here who would say, preacher, I'm not sure I'm saved, but before I die, I'd sure like to know that I'm saved. I'm not going to embarrass you, but I sure ought to pray for you. Anybody like that at all? You care enough for your soul, you'd lift up your hand. Anybody at all? No one's looking around, just me. Anybody? I thank you for your honesty. You can put your hand down. Anybody else? Anybody else? Oh, listen, why don't you get that settled tonight? Come in the invitation. Let someone take a Bible. Trust the Lord tonight. He'll save you. I pray the fear of God would fall on you tonight. Not to hurt you, but to help you. He is a holy God, and he judges sin. But that same holy God sent his son Jesus to die on the cross and shed his precious blood to provide a way of trouble. He'll save you tonight. You can't earn it. You can't be good enough. But he offers it to you by grace.
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0: It's time once again for the Old Country Preacher Radio Program, a broadcast of old-fashioned Bible-based preaching with Brother James Cox. 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
1: Take your Bibles back to 1 John. This time we will be in the second chapter. We're still on the subject of revival and the need for revival. And one of the things that I speak on quite often whenever I'm speaking about the subject of revival, or if I'm writing about the subject of revival, is the fact that revival will require a breakup with the world. One of the biggest reasons that people do not see revival today is that they'd have to break up their love affair with the world around them. And sadly, and this is the truth, most people would rather embrace their love of the world and blame the Savior for their lack of revival. It's God's fault. 1 John, the second chapter, we'll start reading in verse 15. Love not the world, neither the things that are in the world. If any man love the world, the love of the Father is not in him. For all that is in the world, the lust of the flesh and the lust of the eyes and the pride of life, is not of the Father, but is of the world. And the world passeth away, and the lust thereof, but he that doeth the will of God abideth forever. Of the great hindrances of revival, the love of the world is the greatest of all. Many believers would rather

they may act as though they've taken sides again the preacher. They may act as though they're taking sides against the church, or maybe the deacon, or maybe the board members. But the truth be known, all across the land we have believers that have taken sides against God. James, the fourth chapter, the fourth verse said, ye adulterers and adulteresses, know ye not that the friendship of the world is enmity with God? Whosoever therefore will be a friend of the world is the enemy of God. Now, in that particular verse, you still have whosoever, and you've got the word will. You see, it is the act of the human will that decides whether I'm going to forsake my love affair with the world and the worldliness around me, and I'm going to come out from among it, the world, and be separate. Or I'm going to embrace the world and all of its lust, and I choose to be at enmity with God. I choose to be his enemy. You're talking about a great hindrance to revival, and the problem is we've got churches full of people who have willingly chose to take sides against God by taking sides against God's word. Now, I don't care who you blame. It doesn't matter if you blame me, you blame your pastor, you blame the deacons, you blame the version of the Bible that your church chooses to read. It doesn't matter. The problem is you've not confronted the man in the mirror that says, I don't care what the word of God says. I choose to have a love affair with the world, its lust, the lust of the eyes, the lust of the flesh, the pride of life. I enjoy it. You see, the problem is you're not willing to admit it. That's why we can have meetings. We can label those meetings revival. But until God's people are willing to forsake their love affair with the world and worldliness, they can have a meeting but not experience revival. Why? Because we'd have to admit this is one of our wicked ways. We'd have to admit this is one of our sins that we need to confess. You see, it's not just about the lack of desire in the church to be filled with the Spirit of God. The problem is we can't be filled with the Spirit of God and a love for the world at the same time. Think about it. You see, it's not about the label that we put on the meeting. It's not about the words we put on a sign or that we put on an advertisement. But it's about the surrender of the heart. It's the half-hearted attitude in our relationship with Jesus Christ. We have that half-hearted attitude. We promote the half-hearted attitude. We promote this split personality.

0: And yet we still expect to experience revival. We often forsake all that belongs to the Lord just to embrace the world and the worldliness around us. We try to juggle worldliness on one hand and hold on to the outward appearance with the other. Then we wonder, why is there such a distance between us and the Lord? How often do our prayers go unanswered? Not just because our prayers are unoffered, but because they are offered based upon the desires and the lust of our flesh. There in 2 Chronicles 7:14, and we talk about seeking His face. We don't seek His presence. We seek His hand of blessing. And our prayers have changed from, Lord, I want to seek Your presence in my life. I want to seek Your presence with me on a daily basis. Till I believe that You're present, Lord, whenever You bless me. And many believers have gotten to this bless me, bless me, bless me attitude. And it's not because they're seeking God's presence, but because they're seeking the blessings of the world to kind of prove that God is in favor of them. They're saying that godliness is great gain. But we know better than that. You see, we want to offer our prayers based upon the desires and the lust of our flesh. And then soon we find that we stop praying altogether and we embrace the attitude of the world. We embrace its lingo. We even embrace its ideology. I can't tell you how many believers I have seen through social media post that they're looking for good thoughts. They're sending vibes and best wishes. You see, we won't repent of our worldliness and return to Christ. You see, we've got this attitude and it's been in the church in general. And you can go to any local assembly and you see the part-time Christianity. They see it as a part-time endeavor. I recently read a poll that most so-called believers attend their church 1.6 times per month. Now, if your church meets Sunday morning, Sunday night, and that is a rare thing in the world we live in today, most churches will close their doors on Sunday night because of a lack of participation. Wednesday night. And you figure it out at 1.6%, and there's roughly 12 meetings a month, and let's just leave it at that 1.6%. It turns out to be, or that 1.6 times turns out to be about 13%. I wonder how many marriages would be satisfied with a 13% faithfulness record. You wouldn't put up with that. Your job wouldn't put up with a 13% showing up on time for work or just showing up to work. You see, we embrace religion occasionally to seem to be seen as being religious. But we embrace the world with a full-time endeavor attitude and wonder why we don't have revival. You see, it's not until we begin to see the worldliness in ourselves as sin and begin to confess it as sin that we begin to see the restoration of fellowship and we begin to see revival. You see, we renounce the things of this world and we begin to embrace the things of Christ. Until next time.
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3: With SRN News, I'm Rich Thomason in Washington. The traditional U.S. South Korea military exercises are just getting underway, although on a smaller scale than in years past.
4: President Trump taking to his Truth Social page, stating he has instructed Secretary of War Pete Hegseth to substantially reduce the military drills we do with that country. The president saying, based on my very good relationship with Kim Jong-un of North Korea, I am not happy with the fact the U.S. has long ago agreed to participate in joint military exercises with South Korea. These exercises are not only costly, but send a signal that is totally inappropriate and hostile to a country that is long as Donald J. Trump has been president, has been unthreatening and respectful.
3: Correspondent Laura Winter says Mr. Trump has also cited South Korea for a lack of support in the Iran war. American negotiator Jared Kushner has held a rare meeting with the Hamas chief in Egypt, a push to jumpstart the stalled Gaza ceasefire.
5: It's a meeting that would once have been unthinkable, but the face-to-face talks between Jared Kushner and Khalil al-Haya in Cairo are a sign of just how keen Washington is to see the next phase of the Board of Peace's Gaza deal put into action. Israel has rejected the plan, which would see it withdraw from the Gaza Strip while Hamas would disarm, handing its weapons over to a new governing body. Reports say Jared Kushner called for concrete, verifiable steps from Hamas, adding that Gaza could never be a source of terror.
3: The BBC's Joe Inwood. Days of torrential rain and severe flooding have killed at least seven people in Indiana. 4-year-old boy, 3 men and 3 women lost their lives. Hurricane Lala has weakened to a tropical storm after pounding Hawaii. Bridges and other infrastructure are damaged. About 100 homes swept off their foundations on the Big Island. The Dow futures down 62 points. This is SRN News. A new poll makes an interesting connection.
6: The Pew Research study finds that Americans who are the most active in politics are also the most active in religious life. This group, which makes up just 9% of the U.S. population, is more likely to volunteer, attend local government meetings, donate to political causes, follow the news closely, and attend religious services than any other group. A second demographic representing 28% is religiously active but not politically. Michael Harrington reporting.
3: A new AP NORC poll finds that American Jews are divided over whether protesting an event related to Israel is an act of prejudice against Jewish people generally. About 50% of Jewish adults say anti-Israel protests are not a form of anti-Semitism, but roughly 40% say they are. Two-thirds of Jewish adults think criticizing Israel for its military actions is not a form of anti-Semitism. This is SRN News. Guacamole lovers rejoice. After 8 days, the ban on imported Mexican avocados has been lifted.
7: Orchard supervisor Jesus Mendez says the halt in production had an economic impact on both producers and workers. Michoacan is Mexico's main avocado-producing state and also a region where four cartels designated by the Trump administration as terrorist organizations operate. U.S. authorities fully lifted the restrictions after more Mexican troops were deployed in the region. Avocado producer Luis Manuel Soto says more troops bring more peace of mind because he says his life has repeatedly been threatened. He says, I think we can work more comfortably, do our jobs better, and hopefully they will continue providing security so that everyone in Michoacan can move forward. I'm Donna Water.
3: A Maryland state tax court has struck down the state's digital advertising tax. More details at srnnews.com.

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1: As we continue to celebrate America's turning 250 years old, there's a question worth sitting with, one that sounds simple but runs surprisingly deep. Should Christians love their country? Well, the answer is yes, but how we love it matters just as much as whether we love it. There are two ways to get patriotism wrong. The first is to love your country so uncritically that it becomes a kind of idol. As C.S. Lewis warned, a nation becomes a demon the moment it becomes a god. Well, the second error runs in the opposite direction. A cynical tearing down of your home and heritage, dressed up as sophistication or progress. Both miss the mark. Both are failures of love. A properly ordered patriotism doesn't require us to see America as perfect or beyond criticism. America is neither uniquely pure nor uniquely evil. It is a nation founded on genuinely noble principles, shaped by genuinely flawed people, which makes it not so different from every other human enterprise in history. But America is not unredeemable. Far from it. Abraham Lincoln gave us a model worth remembering. In his 1852 eulogy for Senator Henry Clay, he said he loved his country partly because it was his own, but mostly because it was a free country. Well, that is the right instinct. An informed patriotism loves America not merely out of sentiment, but because of what America has actually stood for and striven toward. Christians in particular have reason to love this country with clear eyes. Historians like William J. Federer and Mark David Hall have documented how Christians and Christian ideas were central not only to the founding of America, but its most important moments of reform. The resistance to British tyranny, the abolition of slavery, the pursuit of religious liberty. That heritage belongs to us, and it is worth honoring. Make no mistake, we do not falsely conflate the American flag and the cross of Christ. Our ultimate citizenship is in heaven. But the place we express that heavenly allegiance is in the concrete, particular loyalties God has placed us in. Family, church, community, and country. It is right for Christians to love America and to fight for her. Stay inspired and informed at phyllisschlafly.com and join fellow patriots at Eagle Council 55 in Dallas next month. Find all the information and registration at phyllisschlafly.com. And join us again for the Phyllis Schlafly Report.
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1: With SRN News, I'm Rich Thomason in Washington. The traditional U.S.-South Korea military exercises are just getting underway, although on a smaller scale than in years past.
2: President Trump taking to his Truth Social page, stating he has instructed Secretary of War Pete Hegseth to substantially reduce the military drills we do with that country. The president saying, based on my very good relationship with Kim Jong-un of North Korea, I am not happy with the fact the U.S. has long ago agreed to participate in joint military exercises with South Korea. These exercises are not only costly, but send a signal that is totally inappropriate and hostile to a country that is long as Donald J. Trump has been president, has been unthreatening and respectful.
1: Correspondent Laura Winter says Mr. Trump has also cited South Korea for a lack of support in the Iran war. American negotiator Jared Kushner has held a rare meeting with the Hamas chief in Egypt, a push to jumpstart the stalled Gaza ceasefire.
3: It's a meeting that would once have been unthinkable, but the face-to-face talks between Jared Kushner and Khalil al-Haya in Cairo are a sign of just how keen Washington is to see the next phase of the Board of Peace's Gaza deal put into action. Israel has rejected the plan, which would see it withdraw from the Gaza Strip while Hamas would disarm, handing its weapons over to a new governing body. Reports say Jared Kushner called for concrete, verifiable steps from Hamas, adding that Gaza could never be a source of terror.
1: The BBC's Joe Inwood. Days of torrential rain and severe flooding have killed at least seven people in Indiana. Four-year-old boy, three men and three women lost their lives. Hurricane Lala has weakened to a tropical storm after pounding Hawaii. Bridges and other infrastructure are damaged. About 100 homes swept off their foundations on the Big Island. And Dow futures down 62 points. This is SRN News. A new poll makes an interesting connection.
4: The Pew Research study finds that Americans who are the most active in politics are also the most active in religious life. This group, which makes up just 9% of the U.S. population, is more likely to volunteer, attend local government meetings, donate to political causes, follow the news closely, and attend religious services than any other group. A second demographic representing 28% is religiously active but not politically. Michael Harrington reporting.
1: A new AP NORC poll finds that American Jews are divided over whether protesting an event related to Israel is an act of prejudice against Jewish people generally. About 50% of Jewish adults say anti-Israel protests are not a form of anti-Semitism, but roughly 40% say they are. Two-thirds of Jewish adults think criticizing Israel for its military actions is not a form of anti-Semitism. This is SRN News. Guacamole lovers rejoice. After 8 days, the ban on imported Mexican avocados has been lifted.
5: Orchard supervisor Jesus Mendez says the halt in production had an economic impact on both producers and workers. Michoacán is Mexico's main avocado-producing state and also a region where four cartels designated by the Trump administration as terrorist organizations operate. U.S. authorities fully lifted the restrictions after more Mexican troops were deployed in the region. Avocado producer Luis Manuel Soto says more troops bring more peace of mind because he says his life has repeatedly been threatened. He says, I think we can work more comfortably, do our jobs better, and hopefully they will continue providing security so that everyone in Michoacán can move forward. I'm Donna Water.
1: A Maryland state tax court has struck down the state's digital advertising tax. More details at srnnews.com.
6: Florida law continues protecting children from obscenity. This is Matt Staver with Freedom's Call. The 11th Circuit Court of Appeals ruled that Florida's Protection of Children Act is constitutional. The appeals court restored the law that bans minors from obscene live performances. Liberty Counsel filed an amicus brief in the case urging the court to restore the law. The state has a compelling interest in protecting children from obscene, lewd, and sexual content. The case arose in 2023 when a restaurant called Hamburger Mary's sued the state after it canceled its drag shows on Sundays where children were welcome to attend. This court ruling reinforces the longstanding principles that children should be protected from obscenity. Sexually provocative drag shows are no place for minors. Exposing children to lewd adult performances is not protected by the First Amendment, and Florida's Protection of Children Act rightfully shields children from that obscenity. Stay informed at Liberty Counsel's website, lc.org.

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2: Bibles to Galatians chapter 5. We read in our text verse, Jeremiah chapter 17, verse number 9, the heart is deceitful above all things and desperately wicked. Who can know it? I'm preaching on the subject, can I trust my heart? All of my life I have heard about the sins of the flesh. I have heard that the three enemies of man are the world, the flesh, and the devil. When I think about spiritual warfare, I think of those three enemies. We have learned that we must walk in the Spirit and not walk in the flesh. And if we walk in the Spirit, we will not fulfill the desires of the flesh. Galatians 5, verse number 9, now the works of the flesh are manifest, or they are visible, which are these: adultery, fornication is rampant everywhere, folks living together unmarried, uncleanness, lasciviousness, all of these are sins of immorality, idolatry, worshiping things that are not God's, emulations, that's the selfishness of the flesh, wrath, strife, seditions, that means to invite rebellion or incite rebellion. Seditions. Oftentimes in a group of people, there is one person that is seditious, or they are a person that will incite or encourage others to disobey or rebel. Heresies, envyings, murders, drunkenness, revelings, that's excessive festivity, and such like, of the which I tell you before, as I have also told you in past time, that they which do such things shall not inherit the kingdom of God. We know that the flesh is sinful. I've heard all my life about the sins of the flesh. We also know that to have success, Colossians 3:5, mortify therefore your members which are upon the earth. He uses some of the same words, fornication, uncleanness. Inordinate affection means going beyond God's boundaries of morality. For example, God's boundaries are one man for one woman for life. That's how God designed it. God never designed for men to love men. God never designed it that way. It is an inordinate affection. Homosexuality behavior is evil. It's sinful. It's outside the boundaries that God has set. Evil concupiscence, that means excessive pride. And covetousness, which is idolatry, for which things sake the wrath of God cometh on the children of disobedience. We know that the flesh is sinful, and the three enemies of man are the world, the flesh, and the devil. The world is used by the devil. Our flesh agrees with them, and we are in a constant spiritual warfare. It was not until a recent Bible study earlier in the year about the heart that I recognize that the heart is equal with the flesh in its sinfulness. I saw the flesh as all bad. I am afraid of my flesh. I don't want to put my flesh in a place of temptation. I don't want to put my flesh in a place where it is tempted to sin. I don't want to put myself where Peter put himself because of selfishness and because of pride and belief in himself rather than faith in God, because I don't want to put myself there. I don't want to be tempted to deny the Lord that loves me and saved me. Now, I saw the flesh as all bad. I actually saw the heart as somewhat innocent. I saw the heart as having innocent feelings for the flesh. I saw the heart as a responder to the behaviors, whether that be good or bad. If I can use this word, as the emotions or the responders to the behavior. However, according to the Bible, the heart of man is sinful. We'll see from the Word of God, the Bible says in verse number 9, the heart is deceitful above all things. And desperately. Have you seen someone desperate? I mean, they'll do anything. The Bible says that the heart is desperately wicked. I mean, it's desperate to do wrong. It's desperate to deceive. And according to the Bible, I should not just fear what the flesh can do, but I must consider the possibilities or the dangers of where my heart would lead me. Please listen. In the Bible, the heart represents our inner emotional center. It is the core of our thoughts. It is the core of our desires, our hungers, our appetites. The flesh refers to the physical or the mortal body, our natural or human nature. We're weak. We are prone to sin. As a dog barks, as a cat meows. So it's natural for a dog to bark and the cat to meow, and it's natural for the flesh to sin. You don't have to teach a child to lie. You don't have to teach a child to take something that's not theirs. I said to the little boys this week, I said, "Now stay away from the rocks that are behind the sweet shop. There's a rock wall back there. Stay away from those rocks. There have been snakes sighted there." And I told them how long they were and how vicious they were and how big around they were. And sure enough, the second day they were there looking for those snakes under those rocks. That's the way our flesh is. The mind is the center of the intellect. The mind is the center of reasoning, the processing of information. I've always recognized that the flesh is sinful. I've always recognized that the mind is a part of that flesh that must be controlled. However, I haven't given enough thought, and I haven't let the Word of God deal with me enough about the matter of the influence of the heart on my flesh and its danger. Perhaps I trust the heart because that's where love comes from. You would think that the heart can be trusted, but the truth is the heart must be recognized for what God, the Creator, says it is. It must be recognized at how it influences and how it affects our lives. Plainly spoken, the feelings of the heart cannot be trusted. Plainly spoken, the emotions of the heart cannot be trusted. Plainly, the Bible tells us that the responses of the heart cannot be trusted. Our hearts are as sinful and as wicked as our minds. So many Christians base their Christianity on the feelings of their heart. I feel this. They base on the emotions of the heart to the place that while they love the sinner, they have a hard time condemning the sinful behavior because of their emotion. And gross sin is an acceptable behavior for those who live by the control of their heart, their emotion, where God says that sins are abomination. We hear this phrase, and we see this often, especially among various groups of people. They will say, "Well, you're supposed to love all people." Now, I understand that, but what they mean is you're supposed to love the behavior of all people, and that's not true. Yes, I want every man to be born again, but the Bible says such were some of you. You're not saved in your sin, you're saved from your sin. And so the Bible says this, Proverbs 6:16, "These six things doth the Lord hate." Abomination is a feeling of being sick. God repulses those six things, but He said, "Yea, seven make him want to throw up. It is an abomination to him. And then he goes on to say, a proud look, a lying tongue, hands that shed innocent blood, and heart that deviseth wicked imaginations. God hates that. Feet that be swift in running to mischief, a false witness that speaketh lies, and he that soweth discord among the brethren. Throughout the Word of God, we find warnings and description about the heart's condition without God. Now, what my Bible study did for me, it made me as afraid of my heart as I am my flesh. So while I don't want to put my flesh in a compromise...
1: 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You won't want to miss this year's conference as we continue the celebration of our nation's 250th birthday with the theme, God Shed His Grace on Thee. You'll be blessed by the powerful preaching of 15 inspiring men of God, the Spirit-filled special music, the lively singing of old-fashioned congregational hymns, the practical instruction for church growth covering every aspect of ministry, and the special patriotic emphasis as we direct our nation's attention back to God on its 250th birthday. 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Pastor Fugit will travel to Ohio, Michigan, Arkansas, Florida, and Indiana during the month of August. August 3 and 4, he will preach at Grace Baptist Church in Delaware, Ohio. August 7, he will speak at Lake Crest Baptist Church in Waterford, Michigan. August 17 and 18, he will preach at Bible Baptist Church in El Dorado, Arkansas. August 24 and 25, he will speak at Riverview Baptist Church in Dunellen, Florida. August 31st through September the 1st, he will preach at Grace Baptist Church in French Lick, Indiana. If you live within driving distance of any of these meetings, come and hear Pastor Fugit live. 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For more information, visit his website at jefffugit.com. That's jefffugit.com.
0: 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Our address here at The Voice is The Voice, 3000 Clay's Mill Road, Lexington, Kentucky, 40503. That's The Voice, 3000 Clay's Mill Road, Lexington, Kentucky, 40503. May the Lord bless you and have a great day.

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1: In the 6th chapter of the book of Ephesians, the Bible says this: Put on the whole armor of God, that ye may be able to stand against the wiles of the devil. Above all, taking the shield of faith, wherewith ye shall be able to quench all the fiery darts of the wicked. Take the helmet of salvation, and the sword of the Spirit, which is the word of God.

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1: With SRN News, I'm Rich Thomason in Washington. The traditional U.S. South Korea military exercises are just getting underway, although on a smaller scale than in years past.
2: President Trump taking to his Truth Social page, stating he has instructed Secretary of War Pete Hegseth to substantially reduce the military drills we do with that country. The president saying, based on my very good relationship with Kim Jong-un of North Korea, I am not happy with the fact the U.S. has long ago agreed to participate in joint military exercises with South Korea. These exercises are not only costly, but send a signal that is totally inappropriate and hostile to a country that is long as Donald J. Trump has been president, has been unthreatening and respectful.
1: Correspondent Laura Winter says Mr. Trump has also cited South Korea for a lack of support in the Iran war. American negotiator Jared Kushner has held a rare meeting with the Hamas chief in Egypt, a push to jumpstart the stalled Gaza ceasefire.
3: It's a meeting that would once have been unthinkable, but the face-to-face talks between Jared Kushner and Khalil al-Haya in Cairo are a sign of just how keen Washington is to see the next phase of the Board of Peace's Gaza deal put into action. Israel has rejected the plan, which would see it withdraw from the Gaza Strip while Hamas would disarm, handing its weapons over to a new governing body. Reports say Jared Kushner called for concrete, verifiable steps from Hamas, adding that Gaza could never be a source of terror.
1: The BBC's Joe Inwood. Days of torrential rain and severe flooding have killed at least seven people in Indiana. Four-year-old boy, three men and three women lost their lives. Hurricane Lala has weakened to a tropical storm after pounding Hawaii. Bridges and other infrastructure are damaged. About 100 homes swept off their foundations on the Big Island. And Dow futures down 62 points. This is SRN News. A new poll makes an interesting connection.
4: The Pew Research study finds that Americans who are the most active in politics are also the most active in religious life. This group, which makes up just 9% of the U.S. population, is more likely to volunteer, attend local government meetings, donate to political causes, follow the news closely, and attend religious services than any other group. A second demographic representing 28% is religiously active but not politically. Michael Harrington reporting.
1: A new AP NORC poll finds that American Jews are divided over whether protesting an event related to Israel is an act of prejudice against Jewish people generally. About 50% of Jewish adults say anti-Israel protests are not a form of anti-Semitism, but roughly 40% say they are. Two-thirds of Jewish adults think criticizing Israel for its military actions is not a form of anti-Semitism. This is SRN News. Guacamole lovers rejoice. After 8 days, the ban on imported Mexican avocados has been lifted.
5: Orchard supervisor Jesus Mendez says the halt in production had an economic impact on both producers and workers. Michoacan is Mexico's main avocado-producing state and also a region where four cartels designated by the Trump administration as terrorist organizations operate. U.S. authorities fully lifted the restrictions after more Mexican troops were deployed in the region. Avocado producer Luis Manuel Soto says more troops bring more peace of mind because he says his life has repeatedly been threatened. He says, I think we can work more comfortably, do our jobs better, and hopefully they will continue providing security so that everyone in Michoacan can move forward. I'm Donna Water.
1: A Maryland state tax court has struck down the state's digital advertising tax. More details at srnnews.com.
5: AP Sports, I'm Donna Water. Jake Bowers delivered the Brewers' third RBI single of the ninth inning with two outs, and Milwaukee rallied for a 5-4 victory over the Los Angeles Dodgers to stay alone atop the National League standings. Los Angeles entered the ninth with a 4-2 lead, but Edwin Diaz gave up four straight one-out singles. The Philadelphia Phillies beat the Minnesota Twins 7-1 Thursday night. Kyle Schwarber smashed two home runs, stretching his major league leading total to 37. The Detroit Tigers beat the Cleveland Guardians 3-0. Pittsburgh beat Miami 13-1. Braxton Ashcraft threw a complete Game 3 hitter, and Rafael Flores had a pair of three-run homers. It was the Cincinnati Reds 9, the Chicago White Sox 8, the Mariners 1, the Yankees nothing, the Red Sox 7, the Blue Jays nothing, the Nationals 7, the Cubs nothing, and the Angels 7, the Rangers nothing. I'm Donna Warner, AP Sports.

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0: But in the springtime, when the weather's just right,
1: we have somewhere else to go.
0: Well, it's
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0: down to the beach,
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0: 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Why, the doctor told you.
2: Now, you better watch those crowds. They'll set you back.
0: But you go to that baseball game because...
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1: With SRN News, I'm Rich Thomason in Washington. The traditional U.S. South Korea military exercises are just getting underway, although on a smaller scale than in years past.
2: President Trump taking to his Truth Social page, stating he has instructed Secretary of War Pete Hegseth to substantially reduce the military drills we do with that country. The president saying, based on my very good relationship with Kim Jong-un of North Korea, I am not happy with the fact the U.S. has long ago agreed to participate in joint military exercises with South Korea. These exercises are not only costly, but send a signal that is totally inappropriate and hostile to a country that is long as Donald J. Trump has been president, has been unthreatening and respectful.
1: Correspondent Laura Winter says Mr. Trump has also cited South Korea for a lack of support in the Iran war. American negotiator Jared Kushner has held a rare meeting with the Hamas chief in Egypt, a push to jumpstart the stalled Gaza ceasefire.
3: It's a meeting that would once have been unthinkable, but the face-to-face talks between Jared Kushner and Khalil al-Haya in Cairo are a sign of just how keen Washington is to see the next phase of the Board of Peace's Gaza deal put into action. Israel has rejected the plan, which would see it withdraw from the Gaza Strip while Hamas would disarm, handing its weapons over to a new governing body. Reports say Jared Kushner called for concrete, verifiable steps from Hamas, adding that Gaza could never be a source of terror.
1: The BBC's Joe Inwood. Days of torrential rain and severe flooding have killed at least seven people in Indiana. Four-year-old boy, three men and three women lost their lives. Hurricane Lala has weakened to a tropical storm after pounding Hawaii. Bridges and other infrastructure are damaged. About 100 homes swept off their foundations on the Big Island. Dow futures down 62 points. This is SRN News. A new poll makes an interesting connection.
4: The Pew Research study finds that Americans who are the most active in politics are also the most active in religious life. This group, which makes up just 9% of the U.S. population, is more likely to volunteer, attend local government meetings, donate to political causes, follow the news closely, and attend religious services than any other group. A second demographic representing 28% is religiously active but not politically. Michael Harrington reporting.
1: A new AP NORC poll finds that American Jews are divided over whether protesting an event related to Israel is an act of prejudice against Jewish people generally. About 50% of Jewish adults say anti-Israel protests are not a form of anti-Semitism, but roughly 40% say they are. Two-thirds of Jewish adults think criticizing Israel for its military actions is not a form of anti-Semitism. This is SRN News. Guacamole lovers rejoice. After 8 days, the ban on imported Mexican avocados has been lifted.
5: Orchard supervisor Jesus Mendez says the halt in production had an economic impact on both producers and workers. Michoacan is Mexico's main avocado-producing state and also a region where four cartels designated by the Trump administration as terrorist organizations operate. U.S. authorities fully lifted the restrictions after more Mexican troops were deployed in the region. Avocado producer Luis Manuel Soto says more troops bring more peace of mind because he says his life has repeatedly been threatened. He says, I think we can work more comfortably, do our jobs better, and hopefully they will continue providing security so that everyone in Michoacan can move forward. I'm Donna Warder.
1: A Maryland state tax court has struck down the state's digital advertising tax. More details at srnnews.com.

Well, we're starting off a brand new week with a brand new subject. We're going to teach a series of lessons on the importance of holiness. The importance of holiness. Don't turn your radio off. Sadly, this might get me kicked off of a couple of independent fundamental Baptist radio stations out there. Seems like even independent Baptists who used to stand strong when it came to the subject of holiness, if you say the word, it just makes some of them nervous. Well, the Bible speaks often on the subject of holiness. The word holy or some form of the word is found 677 times in the Bible. 677 times. No preacher can claim to be preaching all of the counsel of God if he does not regularly preach on the subject of holiness. No Christian can claim to be pursuing godliness without considering the subject of holiness. I'm afraid that many preachers have abandoned the subject of holiness simply because they're more worried about keeping people than they are growing people. Growing people. Well, let's get into it. Put your seatbelts on. This is such basic stuff. I don't know how any Christian, any preacher can argue against it. Number one, God the Father is holy. 1 Samuel 2:2, there is none holy as the Lord, for there is none beside him, neither is there any rock like our God. Isaiah 57:15, thus saith the high and lofty one that inhabiteth eternity, whose name is holy. I dwell in the high and holy place. Revelation 4:8, and the four beasts had each of them six wings about them, and they were full of eyes within, and they rest not day and night, saying, holy, holy, holy Lord God Almighty. Our Creator God, folks, is a holy God. These verses and many more teach us that there is none as holy as the Lord. His name is holy. He dwells in a high and holy place. You know what? He's commissioned four beasts to stand before his throne and proclaim day and night, holy, holy, holy Lord God Almighty. They never rest. They never take a break. The entire purpose of their existence is to proclaim to all the holiness and the eternality of God. Not only is God the Father holy, but God the Son is holy. An angel told Mary in Luke chapter 1, the power of the highest shall overshadow thee. Therefore also that holy thing which shall be born of thee shall be called the Son of God. Mark chapter 1 verse 23, and there were in the synagogue a man with an unclean spirit, and he cried out, saying, let us alone. What have we to do with thee, thou Jesus of Nazareth? Art thou come to destroy us? I know thee who thou art, the Holy One of God. Peter preached in Acts chapter 3, but ye denied the Holy One and the just, and desired a murder to be granted unto you, and killed the Prince of Life, whom God hath raised from the dead, whereof we are witnesses. Jesus is declared holy right alongside of God the Father. The Spirit, God the Spirit is holy. Many times called the Holy Spirit or the Holy Ghost. Jesus said in the upper room to his disciples, receive ye the Holy Ghost. Well, that's a good foundation. God the Father's holy. God the Son's holy. God the Spirit is holy. The character trait of holiness is affixed to each member of the triune God. If you are not worshiping and serving a holy God, then you are not worshiping and serving the God of the Bible. Until tomorrow, let's continue to look for that blessed hope and the glorious appearing of the great God and our Savior, Jesus Christ.

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1: Hey, friend. Thank you for joining me once again. I have a question for you, as I often do. Have you ever been in one of those circumstances where you were tired of waiting? Just tired of the monotony, the minutiae, the lack of any forward direction? Maybe you've been in an airport before. Maybe you've been in a DMV or whatever your state calls it. You know what I'm talking about? There are few things that can drive me up a wall like what feels like unnecessary waiting. I have prayed for patience before, and you know what they say about that? If you pray for it, God might just try to work it out of you. He may try to cause you to be more patient and give you opportunities to exercise that attribute. Well, I think of my father, that old military quote. He was in the army for many years. Hurry up and wait. I'm not talking about us waiting on God. I'm talking today and this week about God waiting on us. We're going to find our scripture in Deuteronomy chapter 1. Deuteronomy chapter 1 is where we will be. I invite you to join me. And I want to thank each and every one of you, our longtime listeners and viewers. If you listen on a podcast, maybe watch on YouTube, if you find us on VCY TV, or maybe you listen on one of the myriad of radio stations nationwide and some internationally that carry Bible Tract Echoes, I want to thank you for that. You know, I have the grand privilege of being the director of Bible Tracts Incorporated, and I'm not so uppity about that title whatsoever. I'm much more proud of the fact that God has let me be a father, let me be husband to my beautiful wife. But God, my vocation, hey, He's called me to be the director of this ministry and an evangelist. And as an evangelist, an itinerant preacher, traveling hither and yon, I'm in airports a lot. I'm in lines a lot. Sometimes you're waiting on a rental car. Sometimes you're waiting on a ticket to check in. All these different types of places. But sometimes, and there may be no place where the sweat begins to trickle down your back more, where the lack of air circulation feels more stifling than when you've already checked your bags. You've waited in the security lines. You opened up and taken out your laptops and all those types of things. You've waited at the gate. You've been there maybe an hour or two or three early, depending on your layover situation. And then you get on the plane. Knowing me, I'm not sitting in first class or business class. I don't think I ever have in my life, and I don't know if I ever will. And so I'm normally one of those guys getting on the plane at the end in group 3, 4, 5, or 6. I don't even know if they have a group 7, but I'd be in it probably. And there you are, finally walking on the plane. As the Lord would have it, usually there's a spot to put your bag. I am a longer individual. I'm about 6'2". Putting them underneath my feet is not where I want to put the bag. So I find a place up top, and then you sit down. And then maybe you have that faint hope as you push away from the jetway, push away from the terminal. And then at some point in between where you're taxiing and as you try to get to whatever runway you're supposed to be, you trust those two men or women in the nice, freshly pressed white shirts sitting as captain and co-pilot up front. We put our lives in their hands and they taxi us to where we're supposed to be. But there are the times, and these might be the most difficult of all, when you stop on the jetway. When you stop on the taxi area, when you stop anywhere before you already feel like I'm supposed to be taking off, I can almost feel like I'm home. Even when I think of, in particular, a specific time my wife and I were traveling back from Kenya, and we were getting on a plane at like 11 o'clock at night. At least that's when it was scheduled to leave Nairobi. Well, Nairobi airport, they had 3 power outages in the 2 hours I was there, which means all the systems reset, not just for airplanes and things, but also for the check-in, and it caused massive issues, delayed things. And so we asked them, we checked in at like 10:50. The line was so long. And we asked, I'm assuming the plane is being delayed for everybody, right? Because there's like 30 people in line behind me waiting to get on this plane to JFK so I can get to Chicago. And they say, our system says it's still taking off on time. Liars. Of course it was delayed. We didn't get on the plane. We didn't get through security and all that rigmarole until after midnight. And then we sit on the plane. And then we sit on the plane some more. And we continue sitting on the plane. And we got to a place where I was saying to myself, and maybe even out loud, this has gone on long enough. I am sick and tired of being sick and tired. And I'll be honest with you that the last few days of the Kenya trip back in December, I had gotten a little bit sick. It didn't seem to be anything I'd eaten or what have you. Just had some tailbone trouble. That sounds great, getting on a plane for 15 hours. That sounds marvelous, doesn't it? I'm not bemoaning. I'm embellishing the story, all right? But in all seriousness, I was thinking, this plane is going to be in the air for 15 and a half hours once we take off. And we took off late. What did we do? We missed our flight from JFK to Chicago. And so we got bumped 7, 8, almost 9 hours to a flight in the evening. We landed in JFK in the morning. We waited some more. We finally made it after we had waited, in my mind, long enough. That's what happens when you travel and you deal with those types of things. But what about the Christian life? Do you think God has ever gotten to a place in your life where he has said, all right, son, all right, daughter, long enough? I've waited, meaning he has waited long enough for you to get moving. We're going to look at a passage of scripture, Deuteronomy chapter 1. Would you look there with me? We're going to begin in verse number 1, read down through maybe verse number 8. And here, we're going to find our text, our theme for this week. Deuteronomy 1:1 says, these be the words which Moses spake unto all Israel on this side Jordan in the wilderness, in the plain over against the Red Sea, between Paran and Tophel and Laban and Hazeroth and Dizahab. There are 11 days' journey, verse 2, from Horeb by the way of Mount Seir unto Kadesh Barnea. And it came to pass in the 40th year, in the 11th month, on the first day of the month, that Moses spake unto the children of Israel, according unto all that the Lord had given him in commandment unto them, after he had slain Sihon, the king of the Amorites, which dwelt in Heshbon, and Og, the king of Bashan, which dwelt at Ashtaroth in Edrei, on this side Jordan, in the land of Moab, began Moses to declare this law, saying... I'm going to pause for here for just a moment. You realize, of course, that multiple times in Scripture, God has his man, in these passages at least, namely Moses, rehash the previous occurrences, the history that has brought them to this point, how God created the world, yes, and how God brought his people out of Egypt, and how they disobeyed him in the wilderness, and all those types of things, the complaining and the cursing and the moaning, and all these occurrences have been rehearsed in their ears a multitude of times. I was reading recently, and I have a message just percolating inside me about remembering and how often God has his people or endeavors to cause his people to remember. That's not the theme for today. But here we are on the cusp of a remembrance. But there's also a challenge right off the bat. Look at verse number 6. The Lord, our God, spake unto us in Horeb. Remember, this is Moses declaring the law. The Lord, our God, spake unto us in Horeb, saying, ye have dwelt long enough in this mount. This is God, through his man, the auspices of the Holy Spirit, remembering, memorializing something that happened previously. But I believe there's a grave challenge here. Verse 7, God speaking, turn you, and take your journey, and go to the mount of the Amorites, and unto all the places nigh thereunto in the plain, and in the hills, and in the vale, and in the south, and by the seaside, to the land of the Canaanites, and unto Lebanon, unto the great river, the river Euphrates. Behold, I have set the land before you. Go in and possess the land, which the Lord sware unto your fathers, Abraham, Isaac, and Jacob, to give unto them, and to their seed after them. This is a kind of a complete thought here, but it begins with this implication, this challenge, this notice. It almost sounds like something that would be put up on a billboard in offices, corporate. They ask, hey, did you get the memo? My question is, Christian friend, have you gotten the memo like the Israelites did here about long enough? I see here in verse number 6, the Lord our God spake to us in Horeb, saying, ye have dwelt long enough. It's time to move on. And that's my challenge to you today and this week. We're going to look at least 3 different areas. We'll begin tomorrow, but 3 different areas that it may be time to move on. I'll be honest with you, sometimes I like to stew in my own juices. I like to just revel in my rebellion. I like to just stay in my seclusion. But Christians are called, both in our lives and at the end of our lives, we are called onward and upward. My question is, will you heed the call today and this week? Maybe the Holy Spirit is already convicting you about something you have dwelt long enough with. Some sin, maybe just some attitude, some mindset that it's time to move on from. My question is, will you heed that call today? Now, before we go any further, I want to tell you, I'd love to hear from you. Just the other day, I got an encouraging text from a friend, Casey. If you're listening right now in Philadelphia, can I tell you what a blessing your text was to me? I truly, honestly, to read it just not that long ago, to read that faithful listener, he wakes up with this program just about every day. Casey, thank you for that, but thank you for the kind words you also said. But I'd love to hear from you. Maybe you're not Casey from Philadelphia, but you'd like to text in. I'd love to hear from you. Maybe you have a comment. I'd love to hear it. Maybe you have a criticism. I want to hear that too, because I've found in every critique, there is always a grain of truth, something I can learn from. But maybe you just have a question. I'd love to answer that for you. You can text me at 309-316-7240. I'll give it to you one more time, real slow. Text me directly at 309-316-7240. Tomorrow on the broadcast, we're going to continue and we're going to get practical about this thought of long enough. We're going to apply it to where you live and unfortunately where I live. Maybe I'll get convicted a little bit more tomorrow. Thank you for tuning in. My name is Micah McCurry. You've been listening to Bible Tract Echoes, and I'm so thankful that you have been. Have a great day for His glory. We'll talk to you soon. God bless.

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1: With SRN News, I'm Rich Thomason in Washington. The traditional U.S.-South Korea military exercises are just getting underway, although on a smaller scale than in years past.
2: President Trump taking to his Truth Social page, stating he has instructed Secretary of War Pete Hegseth to substantially reduce the military drills we do with that country. The president saying, based on my very good relationship with Kim Jong-un of North Korea, I am not happy with the fact the U.S. has long ago agreed to participate in joint military exercises with South Korea. These exercises are not only costly, but send a signal that is totally inappropriate and hostile to a country that is long as Donald J. Trump has been president, has been unthreatening and respectful.
1: Correspondent Laura Winter says Mr. Trump has also cited South Korea for a lack of support in the Iran war. American negotiator Jared Kushner has held a rare meeting with the Hamas chief in Egypt, a push to jumpstart the stalled Gaza ceasefire.
3: It's a meeting that would once have been unthinkable. But the face-to-face talks between Jared Kushner and Khalil al-Haya in Cairo are a sign of just how keen Washington is to see the next phase of the Board of Peace's Gaza deal put into action. Israel has rejected the plan, which would see it withdraw from the Gaza Strip while Hamas would disarm, handing its weapons over to a new governing body. Reports say Jared Kushner called for concrete, verifiable steps from Hamas, adding that Gaza could never be a source of terror.
1: The BBC's Joe Inwood. Days of torrential rain and severe flooding have killed at least seven people in Indiana. Four-year-old boy, three men and three women lost their lives. Hurricane Lala has weakened to a tropical storm after pounding Hawaii. Bridges and other infrastructure are damaged. About 100 homes swept off their foundations on the Big Island. And Dow futures down 62 points. This is SRN News. A new poll makes an interesting connection.
4: The Pew Research study finds that Americans who are the most active in politics are also the most active in religious life. This group, which makes up just 9% of the U.S. population, is more likely to volunteer, attend local government meetings, donate to political causes, follow the news closely, and attend religious services than any other group. A second demographic representing 28% is religiously active but not politically. Michael Harrington reporting.
1: A new AP NORC poll finds that American Jews are divided over whether protesting an event related to Israel is an act of prejudice against Jewish people generally. About 50% of Jewish adults say anti-Israel protests are not a form of anti-Semitism, but roughly 40% say they are. Two-thirds of Jewish adults think criticizing Israel for its military actions is not a form of anti-Semitism. This is SRN News. Guacamole lovers rejoice. After 8 days, the ban on imported Mexican avocados has been lifted.
5: Orchard supervisor Jesus Mendez says the halt in production had an economic impact on both producers and workers. Michoacan is Mexico's main avocado-producing state and also a region where four cartels designated by the Trump administration as terrorist organizations operate. U.S. authorities fully lifted the restrictions after more Mexican troops were deployed in the region. Avocado producer Luis Manuel Soto says more troops bring more peace of mind because he says his life has repeatedly been threatened. He says, I think we can work more comfortably, do our jobs better, and hopefully they will continue providing security so that everyone in Michoacan can move forward. I'm Donna Water.
1: A Maryland state tax court has struck down the state's digital advertising tax. More details at srnnews.com.
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1: Hello, everyone, and welcome to a new week of broadcast on the Gospel Hour. I'm David Green, director of the Gospel Hour, inviting you to stay tuned with us not only today, but every day this week as we continue our tradition of bringing you beautiful Christian music and inspiring preaching and teaching from the Word of God as preached by my late father, Dr. Oliver B. Green. 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And we'll get to that in just a moment, but right now, let's hear that great song, Give of Your Best to the Master. 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
1: Thank you, Father, for the old rugged cross, where Thou didst display Thy love. Thank you, Father, for Jesus, who was willing to take our place on the cruel cross. Save souls today for His name's sake. He's worthy.
2: Amen. We'll continue our series on the cross. We're using as a text for the series 1 Corinthians chapter 1, verses 23 and 24. But we preach Christ crucified, Christ the power of God, and the wisdom of God. Now today we're going to study in Hebrews chapter 9. I think Hebrews 9 and 10 are two of the greatest, if not the greatest, chapters in the Bible on the blood, and naturally the cross and the blood are synonymous. You can't separate the blood and the cross. Jesus shed His blood on the cruel cross. We might say that chapter 9 is the axis chapter, that is, the pivot chapter, upon which the pure doctrine of the cross, the blood, the atonement, rests, and upon which the pure gospel rests. That is, the gospel that saves to the uttermost all who will hear and believe according to the Scriptures. Now, there are four things that we find in the chapter. I'm not going to discuss them today, but I'm going to name them. Number one, we see in these two chapters the perfect Savior who accomplished the perfect work. Number two, we see the perfect work of Jesus the Savior. That is, we see the work, the perfect work that He did accomplish. He accomplished a perfect work. The Savior was perfect. And we see the work in these, we'll study it in these verses. And then number three, the perfect provision found in the perfect Savior through His perfect work. Number one, the perfect Savior. Number two, the perfect work. Number three, the perfect provision of the work. And number four, the perfect outcome of the perfect work of the perfect Savior. Now, I know that I used the word perfect a lot of times, but that's all right. That's all right. We'll see in Hebrews chapters 10, 9, and 10, all of these perfect things that I have just mentioned. Now, today, I'd like to point out five or six things as time permits, and we're not going to read all the chapters because that would take a long time. But in Hebrews 9, we find in the first verses the ordinances and sanctuary of the old covenant were types. And we read about the old covenant and the ordinances and the sanctuary. And then we read in verse 7, but into the second, that is, into the Holy of Holies, into the second chamber, went the high priest alone once. And if you will do it, I've already done it in my Bible, but if you'll take a red pencil and underline once, O-N-C-E, you'll find that word seven times in these two chapters. Seven times I have them underlined. But into the second. Now, let's read verse 6. Now, when these things were thus ordained, the priest went always into the first tabernacle, accomplishing the service of God. Now, that's the first tabernacle. But in the second went the high priest alone once every year, not without blood. Underline that. Not without blood, which he offered for himself and for the errors of the people. So we see that the blood satisfied God. And we'll see in these chapters, without blood, it was impossible to satisfy God. Even in the Old Testament era, in the old economy. Now that's the first thing. Number two, through the blood, we have access to God. The blood satisfied God, and now, since the blood satisfied God, we have access to God. Look at verse 11, chapter 9, Hebrews 9, 11. But Christ, being come and high priest of good things to come by a greater and more perfect tabernacle, not made with hands, that is to say, not of this building, neither by the blood of goats, calves, but by his own blood he entered in once into the holy place, having obtained eternal redemption for us. He entered once, therefore we enter. Listen, Hebrews 10:19, having therefore, brethren, boldness to enter into the holiest by the blood of Jesus. Now, up here in verse 7, the high priest went into the holy place once each year, but not without blood. Blood for his own sins and blood for the sins of the people. But Jesus did not enter with blood of goats and calves and so forth, but he entered once with his own blood and obtained eternal redemption for us. So we have access to God through the blood, through the cross. Number three, the blood cleanses. Now I read verse 13, 14. For if the blood of bulls and of goats and the ashes of an heifer sprinkled the unclean sanctifieth to the purifying of the flesh, how much more shall the blood of Christ, who through the eternal Spirit offered himself without spot to God, purge your conscience from dead works to serve the living God? So, we have cleansing. We are sanctified. We are cleansed. We are made pure through the blood. If the blood of bulls and goats and so on, if this, beloved, stood between God and the people and satisfied God, then how much more the blood of the Lamb of God, the Lord Jesus Christ, the Son of God. So we have not only access to God, but we have cleansing, and we are righteous, we are pure, we are holy in the sight of God because or by means of the blood of the Lamb of God, the Lord Jesus Christ. Now, in the next place, we have consecration and dedication through the blood. In verse 18, whereupon neither the first testament was dedicated without blood. Now, that's speaking of the Old Testament economy, the tabernacle and the feast and the holy days and so on. For when Moses had spoken every precept to all the people according to the law, he took the blood of calves and of goats with water and scarlet wool and hyssop and sprinkled both the book and all the people, saying, this is the blood of the testament which God hath enjoined unto us. Don't you see, beloved? Now, these dear people, and I say that in love and pity, I'm speaking of liberals and modernists. God have mercy on them. They're dear in the sight of God, and I don't hate them. I hate the doctrine they preach. I hate any doctrine that robs Jesus of that which he accomplished by means of Calvary. But these poor liberals and modernists who detour around the blood and they leave the blood out of their sermons and they leave the blood out of their message, they are the devil's best friend. They're doing more to damn souls than bootleggers, dope peddlers, and gangsters and murderers and thieves. They are spiritual thieves, and that is the worst type of a thief. So the Old Testament economy was an economy of blood. Blood. And then next we see deliverance through the blood. And almost all things are by the law purged with blood. This is verse 22, Hebrews 9:22. And without shedding of blood, there is no remission. Deliverance, remission, comes through the blood. And without blood, there is no remission. Without blood, there is no deliverance. It doesn't make any difference what your minister or any minister says or writes. Without the shedding of blood, there is no deliverance. And now, the sixth thing that I'd like to point out to you is in verse 25 of chapter 9. Nor yet that he should offer himself often, as the high priest entereth into the holy place every year with blood of others, for then must he often have suffered since the foundation of the world, but now once in the end of the world hath he appeared to put away sin by the sacrifice of himself, to put away sin. Now, I want to stop right there, and I suppose I'll spend the rest of my time on the broadcast right there. I pray by the grace of God and through the power of the living Spirit of God that I'll be able to get this across to some who have united with the church, and they're doing all the good they can do and living the very best they know how and giving all they can give, and they're trying to lay up enough good works and enough righteousness to outweigh their sin when they reach the judgment. Now, let me tell you something, dear friend. There's not one thing you can do about the sin debt. It has been paid in full. Then you say, Mr. Green, I can go on and live like I please. Now, that is, as I said last week, that is one of the silliest statements that any rational person could make. Beloved, when you are born again, when you are saved by God's grace, you do not desire to live in the cesspools of iniquity. And if you desire to live in the world and participate in the world and go after the world, that's a sure sign you've never been born again, because if you love the world, the love of God's not in you. 1 John 2:15-17. Now listen to me very carefully. Jesus, but now, I'm right in the middle of verse 26, but now, right now, once, in the end of the world, that is, in these days, these closing days of God's dealing with man, this dispensation of grace, that is, the last days, started with the dispensation of grace, and we've been living in the last days ever since Jesus went back to heaven. All right? Once in the end of the world hath he appeared to put away sin. To put away sin. Now, you believe that? Do you believe that? Well, now you say, Brother Green, why do we still have sinners? And why do we still have so many sins? And why do we still have drunkenness and doping and gambling and killing and cheating and lying and stealing? Why? These things are fruits that are born by sinful men. Now, Christ finished the work he came to do. That's what he said, and he can't lie. In John 17, he said, Father, I have finished the work you gave me to do. In John 19, it is accomplished, it is finished. So he came to put away sin. He entered the world to put away sin. He came to put away sin by the sacrifice of himself, and he laid his life down. He gave his life. He died on the cross, and he did that to put away sin, and he put away sin. Now, you listen to me very carefully so you will not misunderstand. There is not one thing you can do. I made this statement last week almost verbatim. I'm making it again. I'll probably make it a dozen times before I finish this series. I make no apology for making this statement every day. There is not one thing you can do. There is not one thing you can leave undone. There is not one thing you can give. There is not one thing you can live to add to or to bring about or to come into possession of salvation or redemption. Now wait, listen to me. The sin debt has been paid. Sin has been taken away. You can't take away that which has already been taken away. You can't pay a debt that's already paid. But you can accept the receipt and say, thank you. Someone paid my debt. Thank you. I appreciate that receipt for my debt paid. Thank you. All in this world you can do to stay out of hell is to receive by faith the finished work of the Lamb of God. You listen to me, beloved. All in this world any sinner can do to stay out of hell is to receive the gift of God, the Lord Jesus Christ. Receive the gift of God, the Lord Jesus Christ. The wages of sin is death. The gift of God is eternal life. The gift of God is eternal life through Jesus Christ. For by grace are you saved, the gift of God. For God so loved the world, he gave his only begotten Son. As many as received him, to them gave he power to become sons of God, even to them that believe on his name, which were born, not of man's blood, not of man's flesh, no, but born of God. Born of God, my beloved, I beg you, yes, you, who joined the church when you were just a child. You've tried to live a good life. God bless you. You've tried to be good and tried to live good, and you've gone to church and you've done everything you can. Yes, but have you received by faith what God did? God provided salvation for you. And unless you accept God's salvation by faith, you'll burn in hell just as surely as there is a God. Jesus said, no man cometh unto the Father but by me. I am the way, I am the truth, I am the life. No man cometh unto the Father but by me. In chapter 9, verse 7, the blood satisfied God, even in the Old Testament economy. Chapter 9, verse 12, we have access to God through the blood of Jesus. Chapter 9, verses 13 and 14, through the blood we have consecration, dedication, even in the Old Testament economy. All things were dedicated and consecrated by blood. And then, in Hebrews 9:22, we have deliverance, that is, remission of sins. And then, in verse 25 and 26 of Hebrews 9, we learn that Jesus, in the end of the world, in these days, hath appeared to put away sin by the sacrifice of himself. He did put away sin. He did put away sin. Will you accept his shed blood by faith? Will you accept Jesus by faith this moment? Father, may many who are under conviction, may many who are disturbed, believe on Jesus now and put their faith and trust in his shed blood. We ask it for his sake. Amen.
3: 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Thank you for tuning in the program today. And if you would like a copy of today's program or any program you hear from the Gospel Hour, we can certainly get that to you on compact disc, a CD containing the entire program. 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Now, why did we do this? Well, my father died on July 26, 1976. So this is the 50th year that we have been on the air since his passing. And to honor him, to honor that great achievement that the Lord has allowed, we put together this book, Joy in the Morning. And it contains several messages that we have chosen to include with this. Also, we have a color photo of my father with a printed signature of his. And then we have a special bookmark that goes along with the book. It has the color photo from the book on the front and Romans 10:9 on the back, my dad's favorite verse. Finally, 3 steps to heaven's reward. 5 copies of this that we will send you along with the offer. So to get all of this, just ask for Gift Offer M and send your gift of at least $15. 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
3: Friends, this is David Green again. 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I hope you received a blessing today and will tune in again each and every time you can. And so, until next time, may the Lord bless you and keep you in His will.

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1: With SRN News, I'm Rich Thomason in Washington. The traditional U.S.-South Korea military exercises are just getting underway, although on a smaller scale than in years past.
2: President Trump taking to his Truth Social page, stating he has instructed Secretary of War Pete Hegseth to substantially reduce the military drills we do with that country. The president saying, based on my very good relationship with Kim Jong-un of North Korea, I am not happy with the fact the U.S. has long ago agreed to participate in joint military exercises with South Korea. These exercises are not only costly, but send a signal that is totally inappropriate and hostile to a country that is long as Donald J. Trump has been president, has been unthreatening and respectful.
1: Correspondent Laura Winter says Mr. Trump has also cited South Korea for a lack of support in the Iran war. American negotiator Jared Kushner has held a rare meeting with the Hamas chief in Egypt, a push to jumpstart the stalled Gaza ceasefire.
3: It's a meeting that would once have been unthinkable, but the face-to-face talks between Jared Kushner and Khalil al-Haya in Cairo are a sign of just how keen Washington is to see the next phase of the Board of Peace's Gaza deal put into action. Israel has rejected the plan, which would see it withdraw from the Gaza Strip while Hamas would disarm, handing its weapons over to a new governing body. Reports say Jared Kushner called for concrete, verifiable steps from Hamas, adding that Gaza could never be a source of terror.
1: The BBC's Joe Inwood. Days of torrential rain and severe flooding have killed at least seven people in Indiana. Four-year-old boy, three men and three women lost their lives. Hurricane Lala has weakened to a tropical storm after pounding Hawaii. Bridges and other infrastructure are damaged. About 100 homes swept off their foundations on the Big Island. And Dow futures down 62 points. This is SRN News. A new poll makes an interesting connection.
4: The Pew Research study finds that Americans who are the most active in politics are also the most active in religious life. This group, which makes up just 9% of the U.S. population, is more likely to volunteer, attend local government meetings, donate to political causes, follow the news closely, and attend religious services than any other group. A second demographic representing 28% is religiously active but not politically. Michael Harrington reporting.
1: A new AP NORC poll finds that American Jews are divided over whether protesting an event related to Israel is an act of prejudice against Jewish people generally. About 50% of Jewish adults say anti-Israel protests are not a form of anti-Semitism, but roughly 40% say they are. Two-thirds of Jewish adults think criticizing Israel for its military actions is not a form of anti-Semitism. This is SRN News. Guacamole lovers rejoice. After 8 days, the ban on imported Mexican avocados has been lifted.
5: Orchard supervisor Jesus Mendez says the halt in production had an economic impact on both producers and workers. Michoacan is Mexico's main avocado-producing state and also a region where four cartels designated by the Trump administration as terrorist organizations operate. U.S. authorities fully lifted the restrictions after more Mexican troops were deployed in the region. Avocado producer Luis Manuel Soto says more troops bring more peace of mind because he says his life has repeatedly been threatened. He says, I think we can work more comfortably, do our jobs better, and hopefully they will continue providing security so that everyone in Michoacan can move forward. I'm Donna Water.
1: A Maryland state tax court has struck down the state's digital advertising tax. More details at srnnews.com.
6: In America, do public school students retain their First Amendment rights to protect their faith? 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
6: 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They considered his poster to be hate speech. 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
7: Boy, lots to think about. 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
8: One sat alone beside the highway, begging. His eyes were blind, the light he could not see.

0: Tonight I'd like to preach on one of the ancient landmarks that has been forsaken. We're living in a time when the little word rebuke is just about out of style. Nobody wants to be rebuked. Pastors forgotten how to reprove and rebuke. But I want to give you some scriptures tonight concerning this. I'd like to read first of all the book of Proverbs chapter 1. Turn with me, please. Remember, the Word of God brings conviction and conversion and then gives strength to continue. It becomes our food, it's our water when we're thirsty, it's our map when we travel, it's our light in the dark. And I want to read to you this precious chapter from the wise man, the Proverbs of Solomon, the son of David, king of Israel, to know wisdom and instruction, to perceive the words of understanding, to receive the instruction of wisdom, justice and judgment and equity, to give subtlety to the simple, to the young man knowledge and discretion. A wise man will hear and will increase learning, and a man of understanding shall attain unto wise counsels. To understand a proverb and the interpretation, the words of the wise and their dark sayings. The fear of the Lord is the beginning of knowledge, but fools despise wisdom and instruction. That verse says that the fear of the Lord will put you in the kindergarten. That's where we start out, the kindergarten of spiritual living. The fear, that means the faith and the trust, and not just being scared of the Lord, but the fear of the Lord. That means we're to be afraid lest we displease the Lord. But he said, fools despise wisdom. You know what wisdom? That's Jesus. Fools hate Jesus. And instruction. My son, hear the instruction of thy father and forsake not the law of thy mother. Let's look at that verse again. My son, hear the instruction of thy father and forsake not the law of thy mother. Now, I know he's talking about the instruction of an earthly father, but that the earthly father is to be a type of the heavenly father in wisdom and love and compassion and kindness and in knowledge. And then he said, forsake not the law of thy mother. Now, here's the thought that came to me again, and that is that our spiritual mother is the Word of God. 1 Peter 1:23 says, being born again, not of corruptible seed, but of incorruptible by the Word of God. All right, what would be our mother? The Bible. We got born again. Now, we hear people say, Blessed Mary, Mother of God, pray for us now in the hour of our death. But if you really want to know who your mother is, it's the Word of God, spiritually. You were born of the Word of God. And when God got ready to make the world, He spoke the world into being. I mean, he's the Father. Jesus made everything, and he made us. He created, and then he recreated, but he did it all through his word. He didn't take a hammer and a saw, and he didn't get out with a lot of bulldozers and build the Rocky Mountains and scoop out the basins of the sea or the oceans. No, no. He just spoke them all into being. Everything he's done with his word. I wish people could see the majestic power of the Word of God. Can you imagine, how would you like to have been around on creation morning? I mean, when nothing was here. No, just a bunch of dark chaos. And God stepped out on the ledge of nowhere and began to speak worlds into being. Boy, you see the earth going through the air and getting over there, and God said, you can stop right where you are. Throwing on the brakes. And after a while, he sailed the moon out across space, and he pitched a big ball of fire and said, get up there, 93 million. I had to be exactly right. You know that? I mean, the moon's got to be exactly right. The sun, and he put the sun 93 million miles away from the earth. And it's been there ever since. And as I've said many times, man, he got awful interested in going to the moon, but you don't find him heading toward the sun, do you? He won't fool with the sun, I'll tell you that. I guarantee you, there won't be anybody going to the sun. Of course, we ought to be going to the capital S-O-N. Not worry about the moon at all. But anyhow, he said, forsake not the law of thy mother. That's the Word of God. That's God's book. We're not to forsake the law of our mother. For there shall be an ornament of grace under thy head, and chains about thy neck. My son, if sinners entice thee, consent thou not. If they say, come with us, let us lay wait for blood. Let us lurk privily for the innocent without cause. Let us swallow them up alive as the grave and whole as those that go down into the pit. We shall find all precious substance. We shall fill our houses with spoil. Cast in thy lot among us. Let us all have one purse. That sounds like communism, doesn't it? Yeah, let's all have one pocketbook. Well, would you be surprised if I told you that I believe in communism if it was Christian communism? But I do not believe in ungodly communism. The trouble with communism, as it is in the world today, it's godless. They hate God. They hate Christ. They hate the Word of God. And their communism is that the state has the purse. But in Christian communism, which means community of goods, then Christ is our purse, and we look to Him for our. Now, don't anybody out in radio land misunderstanding, because if there's anybody that hates godless communism, which is a form of religion that's making great inroads across the world, and it's made the greatest progress of anything that's ever been born in the world, and it'll be the end time fight. And they're going to go after the Holy Land, and they're going to head toward Jerusalem, and one of these days, God's going to come, and He's going to, with the word of His mouth, He's going to get them. We're not going to defeat communism. Let me tell you something. Jesus said, they challenged me. Communism didn't challenge America. They just want to take America. They didn't challenge Palestine. I tell you the challenge. They challenged God. You remember when communism was born? In 1928, about that, and about 1930-some-odd, is when it was getting its start. I mean, it was unheard of. I remember when a certain man came to Baylor University, and I couldn't call his name, but I won't. And so we sat out on a lawn one night, the boys, at our boarding house, and we discussed, and that was the first time I'd ever heard of it in my life. None of us knew anything about it, and that was back in 1930-some-odd. And this fella had come and kindly had thrown a bombshell in, and the people began to talk about it. But listen, you remember when the big posters were made to start with, and there was a man going up a big ladder, and he had a hatchet in his hand. That's the first poster I remember seeing about communism. And somebody said, where are you going? And he said, I'm going up to kill God. I'm going to use this hatchet on God. Now then, what is communism against first? God. They said religion is an opiate. It's a form of dope. And we've got to get the people delivered. Well, I would agree with you that religion is a dope, but Christianity is something that's real, and if it's a dope, I want more of it, and I want to get more addicted to it. But I'm saying this, that communism, as it is in the world today, is infidelity, and it's without Christ, hates Christ, and so they challenge God. Now then, who do you think's going to defeat communism? Do you think that God's going to say, now, I'd like for the Southern Baptist or the American Baptist, or I'd like for religion, I'd love for the Christians, I'd look for somebody to take up for me, because they challenge me and I don't know what to do with them. Oh, no. Brother, let me tell you something. When the devil came along one day and challenged God and said, I tell you what I can do. I can put more on that fella called Job than you can put in and make him haul it and carry it. You watch. I'll make him curse you to your face. And God said, just strike out, old boy. Just strike out. And God loaded old brother Job so full of grace and so full of His love until he sat in the ash pile and said, though he slay me, yet will I trust him. I mean, if old smutty face finally kills me, all these old boils and sores, and my wife said, curse God and died, and my 10 children, the dead, my property's gone, my servants are gone, and my health is gone, but praise God, I'm going to stay with Him. Now, that wasn't in strain on the Lord. A lot of people feel like God's in a bad shape. Why, I talked to him today, said he's never felt better in his life. Amen? A lot of people run around a bunch of little old silly modernists, you know, worried about God. It's about like Abraham. You remember Abraham and Sarah? They turned to be modernists in a way. Sarah said, "Hon, we better help God out, hadn't we?" Said, "What do you mean?" Said, "Well, you know, man, I'm just too old having any children. You too old to be the father of any." And said, "Here we are." And he told us and said, "I'm just kind of embarrassed for the Lord. Here we've been telling everybody we're going to be the father of a great nation. Where's the nation?" You see, the thing we don't understand, God just never does get in a hurry. He doesn't have to hurry, but he never runs late. A lot of times I get in a hurry and then still run late. And if I hadn't gotten in a hurry, I might not have run late. But God's in no hurry, and everything's running right on time. I mean, you don't find the Lord sitting up in heaven chewing on his fingernails, saying, "Oh, me, what happened to my plan?" Ah, listen to me, dear friends. In this chapter, they're going to say, "Cast in thy lot with us. Let's all have one purse. My son, walk not thou in the way with them. Refrain thy foot from their path." Don't go in their path, for their feet run to evil and make haste to shed blood. Surely in vain the net is spread in the sight of any bird. And they lay wait for their own blood. They lurk privily for their own lives. So are the ways of everyone that is greedy of gain, which taketh away the life of the owners thereof. Wisdom crieth without. That always impresses me. You know what wisdom is, don't you? That's Jesus. When you see wisdom in the Bible, just always say, "That's Jesus. Jesus is our wisdom." You don't have any wisdom apart from Jesus. That's reading these brain trusts. I don't care if they know how to get to the moon. They ought to be going to the sun, but they don't know the sun. And all these educators and all these big leaders in the politics, and if they don't know Jesus, where to get to wisdom? They don't have any wisdom. That's reading the world's in the message in right now. People strangers to Jesus Christ. They don't know him, and you don't. You little girls here today, and you boys, you men and women, you don't have a thimble full of wisdom if you don't know Jesus Christ as your personal Savior. He has become our wisdom, but he said wisdom crieth without. Why? I tell you why it couldn't get in. Well, I could preach a whole sermon on that. You say, "Where's wisdom crying without? Crying without the home?" It's sure not in the home today. Tell me the home where Jesus really lives. I mean, where they read the Bible and pray and praise God and have a good time around the book. I mean, show me. Why, there are not many homes like that anymore. The average church home doesn't have any more Jesus in it than that. No wisdom at all. Never pray together, never read the Bible together. And then you talk about having a Christian home. You haven't got a sign of a Christian home. I wouldn't give you a dime for all your homes without Christ and without the Word of God. What in the world makes you think you've got a Christian home? You never mention Christ and never praise Him and talk to Him and worship Him and sing praises to Him in the home. Wisdom cries on the outside. Outside of what? Outside the home. We're about outside of the school. You know why? I know that's so, because they kicked the Bible out. When they kicked the Bible out, there went Jesus. Now, I guarantee you, he'll never come back into school in this country. Our school's going to be nothing but a liability. They're going to be nothing but a curse to America. And as long as the Bible is rejected and refused and ignored and kicked out, our schools are going to be filled with dope and criminals and violent boys and girls. Our schools are through. I'm sick and tired of us having to surrender our children to a bunch of rot stuff like that. It's not right. Teachers make fun of God and kick God out of the Bible and the Bible out of the school and reject Jesus Christ and teach him morality by the way they live. We ought not to expose our children to a bunch of sin like that. I think children are too precious for that. People think it's smart now to reject the creation plan according to Genesis. Why, as far as I'm concerned, it's stupid to believe anything else. All this pornography and filth and all this rock and roll in the classrooms. I got a letter from my girl. You remember one of our girls came here and she said they play rock and roll music in the classroom and in the schools. And he said, there's dope down every hallway and there's filth and ungodliness and profanity and vulgarity. Even teachers said to telling smutty joke. It didn't used to be like that. And I think every child, every Christian child, ought to be permitted, when a teacher begins to laugh at God, to get up and walk out of the schoolroom. I believe every child, when some teacher tells a smutty joke or uses profanity or vulgarity, ought to have the right to get up and walk out of the schoolroom and said, I don't need that kind of education at all. Or you'd say, what are you going to do about it? Let them do what they want to do about it. I believe it's time for Christians to get big enough and strong enough to go to jail if needs be. But we don't need to expose. The Bible said, what shall it profit a man if he gain the whole world, lose his own soul? And when teachers mislead innocent souls, what a crime. Wisdom crieth without. I tell you where she's crying. She's crying without the church. The average church doesn't have Christ in it. It has recreation. It has a bunch of worldliness. It has a program, but doesn't have Christ. The average church does not. Did you hear what I read on the radio today? About the old churches that have the contemporary lyrics and music and the dances. And the picture came out in the paper that big, where they were dancing up and down the aisles, and a bunch of freakish-looking, long-haired hippies and all that kind of. They've taken over! They've invaded the churches, and the preachers don't know how to get a crowd any other way, and they let them come in! It's a disgrace to God. And then think they're winning people, see? They're not winning anybody. They're winning us. I mean, they're winning the church. That's what they're doing. The world's winning the church. They got them. Oh, I never dreamed I'd see what I'm seeing today. I never knew that the old church could go so low and could forget her spiritual dignity and turn away from the things of grace and go off after a bunch of worldly outfits like that and let them run the church today. She uttereth her voice in the streets. And dear friends, you know what I believe? I believe the end time witness is going to be given in the highways and hedges and the streets. I believe it'll be outside of organized religion. You watch. You said, now, Brother Olaf, that's so strange. Strange. Nothing is that way when Jesus came the first time. Where do you think he witnessed? He borrowed a boat, didn't he? Where's he down by the seashore? He down there. Where did he preach his greatest sermon on the new birth to Nicodemus? That wasn't inside the synagogue. They wouldn't let him preach that in there. Where did he preach his greatest sermon on true worship? Well, curb. Whereabouts is that? Outside. Whereabouts did Jesus give his ministry? Outside. Whereabouts was he crucified? Outside on a hill of Golgotha between two thieves. Jesus' ministry. Whereabouts did he feed the thousands out on the hillside? Truth's always been crowded out. Truth crieth without. She uttereth her voice in the streets. Let me ask you this, and I'm not to criticize, and God knows that I'm for the local church and the local pastor. I thought about the verse. He said, you've not yet resisted unto blood, striving against sin. Paul said, I bear in my body the marks of the Lord Jesus. Wisdom crieth without. She cries without society, I'll tell you that. Society sure won't let Christ in. No, sir, she's outside. Politics won't let Christ in. Why, they said, you can't mix religion and politics. Certainly, Christ is not welcome in the halls of Congress. That's reading liquor's been licensed, and dope will be licensed, prostitution will be licensed, and sin is licensed. All sorts of sin is licensed today. She crieth in the chief place of concourse, in the openings of the gates in the city, she uttereth her word, saying, how long, ye simple ones, will ye love simplicity, and the scorners delight in their scorning, and fools hate knowledge? Turn you at my reproof. Behold, I'll pour out my spirit unto you. I'll make known my words unto you. Because I've called, and you refused, I've stretched out my hand, and no man regarded. But you said it not all my counsel, and would none of my reproof. I also will laugh at your calamity. I'll mock when your fear cometh. When your fear cometh as desolation, and your destruction cometh as a whirlwind, when distress and anguish cometh upon you, then shall they call upon me, but I will not answer. They shall seek me early, but they shall not find me, for that they hated knowledge and did not choose the fear of the Lord. You know what that means to me? It means they would not pay attention to the Bible. They hated knowledge. They didn't want the knowledge of the Word of God, and won't study the Word of God, won't become interested in spiritual things. The time will come when you'll cry, and he said, I won't hear you. They would none of my counsel. They despised all my reproof. Therefore shall they eat of the fruit of their own way and be filled with their own devices. For the turning away of the simple shall slay them, and the prosperity of fools shall destroy them. Here's the bright picture. But whoso hearkeneth unto me shall dwell safely and shall be quiet from fear of evil. Isn't that precious? Go through the battle like that, and he said, now whoso hearkeneth unto me, he'll dwell safely and shall be quiet from fear of evil. Turn to the 6th chapter, please. The 6th chapter. I want to give you some other verses and then give you the suggestions that I want to share with you. Proverbs 6 and verse 23. For the commandment is a lamp, and the law is light, and reproofs of instruction are the way of life. We're to be reproved, he said. Chapter 9 and verse 8. Chapter 9 and verse 8. Reprove not a scorner, lest he hate thee. Rebuke a wise man, and he will love thee. Turn to Psalm 141. This is a great verse here. Psalm 141. It's a sweet sound, the rustling of the Bible and of the leaves of the Word of God. Psalm 141 and verse 5. Psalm 141 and verse 5. Now he said there's something happen to you if you get yourself straightened out like. He said, let the righteous smite me. Let a man that's right. You know who the righteous? That's Jesus. Let him smite me. Let him spank me. It shall be a kindness, and let him reprove me. It shall be an excellent oil, which shall not break my head, for yet my prayer also shall be in their calamities. And so he said, let the righteous smite me. It shall be a kindness. Let him reprove me. It shall be an excellent oil. All right, turn with me, please, to John chapter 16. John chapter 16. And verse 8. Now, this is in the New Testament, isn't it? And when he has come, he will reprove. He's talking about the Holy Spirit, isn't he? He will reprove the world of sin and of righteousness and of judgment. I believe that those are three things we need tonight. We need to be reproved of sin, and then we need to be told what's right, and then we need to be reminded that the judgment day.
1: The strangers to God, His grace and His love, were gathered by Blue Galilee.
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1: With SRN News, I'm Rich Thomason in Washington. The traditional U.S.-South Korea military exercises are just getting underway, although on a smaller scale than in years past.
2: President Trump taking to his Truth Social page, stating he has instructed Secretary of War Pete Hegseth to substantially reduce the military drills we do with that country. The president saying, based on my very good relationship with Kim Jong-un of North Korea, I am not happy with the fact the U.S. has long ago agreed to participate in joint military exercises with South Korea. These exercises are not only costly, but send a signal that is totally inappropriate and hostile to a country that is long as Donald J. Trump has been president, has been unthreatening and respectful.
1: Correspondent Laura Winter says Mr. Trump has also cited South Korea for a lack of support in the Iran war. American negotiator Jared Kushner has held a rare meeting with the Hamas chief in Egypt, a push to jumpstart the stalled Gaza ceasefire.
3: It's a meeting that would once have been unthinkable. But the face-to-face talks between Jared Kushner and Khalil al-Haya in Cairo are a sign of just how keen Washington is to see the next phase of the Board of Peace's Gaza deal put into action. Israel has rejected the plan, which would see it withdraw from the Gaza Strip while Hamas would disarm, handing its weapons over to a new governing body. Reports say Jared Kushner called for concrete, verifiable steps from Hamas, adding that Gaza could never be a source of terror.
1: The BBC's Joe Inwood. Days of torrential rain and severe flooding have killed at least seven people in Indiana. Four-year-old boy, three men and three women lost their lives. Hurricane Lala has weakened to a tropical storm after pounding Hawaii. Bridges and other infrastructure are damaged. About 100 homes swept off their foundations on the Big Island. The Dow futures down 62 points. This is SRN News. A new poll makes an interesting connection.
4: The Pew Research study finds that Americans who are the most active in politics are also the most active in religious life. This group, which makes up just 9% of the U.S. population, is more likely to volunteer, attend local government meetings, donate to political causes, follow the news closely, and attend religious services than any other group. A second demographic representing 28% is religiously active but not politically. Michael Harrington reporting.
1: A new AP NORC poll finds that American Jews are divided over whether protesting an event related to Israel is an act of prejudice against Jewish people generally. About 50% of Jewish adults say anti-Israel protests are not a form of anti-Semitism. But roughly 40% say they are. Two-thirds of Jewish adults think criticizing Israel for its military actions is not a form of anti-Semitism. This is SRN News. Guacamole lovers rejoice. After 8 days, the ban on imported Mexican avocados has been lifted.
5: Orchard supervisor Jesus Mendez says the halt in production had an economic impact on both producers and workers. Michoacan is Mexico's main avocado-producing state and also a region where four cartels designated by the Trump administration as terrorist organizations operate. U.S. authorities fully lifted the restrictions after more Mexican troops were deployed in the region. Avocado producer Luis Manuel Soto says more troops bring more peace of mind because he says his life has repeatedly been threatened. He says, I think we can work more comfortably, do our jobs better, and hopefully they will continue providing security so that everyone in Michoacan can move forward. I'm Donna Water.
1: A Maryland state tax court has struck down the state's digital advertising tax. More details at srnnews.com.

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1: Well, hello, good neighbor, and how are you today? I'm so thankful you're listening. It's staff orientation around here, so I have about 75 employees, and we're gathering together today and tomorrow, and then separate ministries on Wednesday. We're going to have a grand time getting orientated for the new coming school year, coming up on the 26th of August and the 27th of August, both schools, and it'd be great. How about let's get the Golden State Baptist College Chorale in here singing Win Them One by One. It's a great song. Thank you for listening. We got a great Bible study this week. I'll tell you more about it in a moment.

I'm speaking to you this week about fall is here, the autumn season here. I know it's August and you still have a summer ahead of you and all that, but we always get ready for fall when school opens up. So by the end of this month, we'll have a lot of decorations out at our house and whatnot. And so I'm asking you this week, every day, a subject. What are you doing? What are you doing with your and fill in the blank? What are you doing? Turn with me to Psalm 119, please. And we'll have the Middle Tennessee Baptist Church choir sing, "Thank God I Am Free." Then what are you doing with your fill in the blank?

0: What are you going to do with your Bible this fall? I want to challenge all of you to get a Bible time, and perhaps you could do that this week and get in the habit of it. But what are you going to do with your Bible? Read your Bible, pray every day, and you'll grow. Psalm 119 says, "Wherewithal shall a young man cleanse his way?" Here it is. "By taking heed thereto according to thy word." Verse 11, "Thy word have I hid in mine heart that I might not sin against thee." I got several college boys. I gave them a whole stack, hundreds of Bible verses on 3x5 cards typed on the outside, the reference on the other side, the verse itself. And I said, "These are verses you guys know. You know Genesis 1:1. I said, to these fellows, "What is it?" They said, "In the beginning, God created the heaven and earth." I said, "You know that. You know a lot of these scriptures. You know John 3:16. You know John 3:3. You know Revelation 3:20. You know," and I gave them a whole stack. I think they're surprised how many scriptures, because we went through several of them together, how many they know. You know the word of God, child of God. And by knowing the word of God, "Thy word have I hid in mine heart that I may not sin against thee." How about Psalm 119, verse number 105? "Thy word is a lamp unto my feet and a light unto my path." You don't have any sight if you don't have the word of God in your heart. God's word is a comfort. God's word is training. God's word is conviction. God's word will help you on your journey in life. Now, we're going to have to get to prayer, and we're going to have to get to Bible. We're going to have to get to all these things. But today is the Bible. What are you going to do with your Bible this fall? I would suggest you get a notebook and perhaps write, let's say, okay, you're going to study the book of James. Well, study about 6 to 8 to 10, maybe as many as 12, but about 10 verses a day. And I was taught this by my pastor's wife, oh my goodness, many, many years ago, decades ago. You look for a passage of scripture. Is there a promise in that scripture? Well, maybe there is, but if there is, write it down. Is there a command in that text? Is God command you to do something? Is there a sin mentioned? Is there a promise mentioned? These are key words: promise, command, sins, and all these things. Is there thanksgiving in that passage? I think I've given you five words right there. But you have to read the passage, and then you have to read it again looking for the thanksgiving. Then you have to read it again looking for the command. Then you have to read it again looking for the sin. Then you have to look again for the promise. All these words are so very important in your Christian life. "And study to show thyself approved unto God, a workman that needeth not to be ashamed. Thy word have I hid in my heart, that I might not sin against thee." That I might not sin against thee. The word of God. Study the word of God. Read the word of God. Commit the word of God to memory. And God says he'll bless you. Revelation 1:3. "Blessed is he that readeth." Readeth. Read the word of God. God said he'll bless you for just reading it. "And that keepeth the words of this promise. And that obeys the word of the promise." God says he'll bless you for it. I tell you what, I want to be on the blessed side of God. I want God to bless my life. How's he going to do it? Through the Bible. You have so many decisions to make in a day. You cannot make those decisions on your own power, your own strength, your own convictions. You're going to have to make those decisions based on the word of God. I had a listener write me a long letter, and it came in the mail just this morning. I read it. And as I was reading it this morning, he talked about revival time and how that several years ago, about 3 years ago, God spoke to his heart through that Bible study. And here's what God has done since that time. He got married, has a baby. He's in the ministry now. God did that, but God did it through his word, the Bible. He'll quicken you with the word of God. He'll give you hope from the word of God. You'll obey the word of God. "Oh, how I love thy law. It is my meditation all the day long." Verse number 97. "Wherewithal shall a young man cleanse his way?" We've already read. How about 165? "Great peace have they that love thy law, and nothing shall offend them." Nothing will get them off track. Nothing will get them discouraged in the pathway of life. I want you to know that today God wants to work in your life. God wants to work in my life. And I pray that you'll understand the importance of the Bible. We sing in elementary chapel, the B-I-B-L-E. Yes, that's the book for me. I stand alone on the Word of God, the B-I-B-L-E. Thank God for the Bible. Father, help us to do something with the Bible. May we get a set time, a set place, where every day we read the Bible this fall is my prayer. I know it's going to be the success of the Christian life by reading the Word of God. Bless our dear listeners today. Give each one a great day as we seek to serve thee and glorify your name and lift your name in Jesus' name. Amen.
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1: A Right to Die? This is Ken Ham on a mission to call the church back to God's Word and the Gospel. Over half of Americans believe euthanasia should be an option for the terminally ill. Canada legalized it a decade ago, and over 100,000 people have ended their own lives. What does God's Word say about this practice? Well, euthanasia is really an attempt to be as gods, just like what Adam and Eve wanted. But we're not God, and we have no right to try to be gods. The Bible makes it clear that taking an innocent life is murder. Euthanasia, under the guise of compassion, it's really murder. Life is precious and a gift from God. Decisions of life and death belong to our all-knowing God, not humans.
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1: With SRN News, I'm Rich Thomason in Washington. The traditional U.S.-South Korea military exercises are just getting underway, although on a smaller scale than in years past.
2: President Trump taking to his Truth Social page, stating he has instructed Secretary of War Pete Hegseth to substantially reduce the military drills we do with that country. The president saying, based on my very good relationship with Kim Jong-un of North Korea, I am not happy with the fact the U.S. has long ago agreed to participate in joint military exercises with South Korea. These exercises are not only costly, but send a signal that is totally inappropriate and hostile to a country that is long as Donald J. Trump has been president, has been unthreatening and respectful.
1: Correspondent Laura Winter says Mr. Trump has also cited South Korea for a lack of support in the Iran war. American negotiator Jared Kushner has held a rare meeting with the Hamas chief in Egypt, a push to jumpstart the stalled Gaza ceasefire.
3: It's a meeting that would once have been unthinkable, but the face-to-face talks between Jared Kushner and Khalil al-Haya in Cairo are a sign of just how keen Washington is to see the next phase of the Board of Peace's Gaza deal put into action. Israel has rejected the plan, which would see it withdraw from the Gaza Strip while Hamas would disarm, handing its weapons over to a new governing body. Reports say Jared Kushner called for concrete, verifiable steps from Hamas, adding that Gaza could never be a source of terror.
1: The BBC's Joe Inwood. Days of torrential rain and severe flooding have killed at least seven people in Indiana. 4-year-old boy, 3 men and 3 women lost their lives. Hurricane Lala has weakened to a tropical storm after pounding Hawaii. Bridges and other infrastructure are damaged. About 100 homes swept off their foundations on the Big Island. And Dow futures down 62 points. This is SRN News. A new poll makes an interesting connection.
4: The Pew Research study finds that Americans who are the most active in politics are also the most active in religious life. This group, which makes up just 9% of the U.S. population, is more likely to volunteer, attend local government meetings, donate to political causes, follow the news closely, and attend religious services than any other group. A second demographic representing 28% is religiously active but not politically. Michael Harrington reporting.
1: A new AP NORC poll finds that American Jews are divided over whether protesting an event related to Israel is an act of prejudice against Jewish people generally. About 50% of Jewish adults say anti-Israel protests are not a form of anti-Semitism, but roughly 40% say they are. Two-thirds of Jewish adults think criticizing Israel for its military actions is not a form of anti-Semitism. This is SRN News. Guacamole lovers rejoice. After 8 days, the ban on imported Mexican avocados has been lifted.
5: Orchard supervisor Jesus Mendez says the halt in production had an economic impact on both producers and workers. Michoacan is Mexico's main avocado-producing state and also a region where 4 cartels designated by the Trump administration as terrorist organizations operate. U.S. authorities fully lifted the restrictions after more Mexican troops were deployed in the region. Avocado producer Luis Manuel Soto says more troops bring more peace of mind because he says his life has repeatedly been threatened. He says, I think we can work more comfortably, do our jobs better, and hopefully they will continue providing security so that everyone in Michoacan can move forward. I'm Donna Warder.
1: A Maryland state tax court has struck down the state's digital advertising tax. More details at srnnews.com.
5: AP Sports, I'm Donna Warder. Jake Bowers delivered the Brewers' third RBI single of the ninth inning with 2 outs, and Milwaukee rallied for a 5-4 victory over the Los Angeles Dodgers to stay alone atop the National League standings. Los Angeles entered the ninth with a 4-2 lead, but Edwin Diaz gave up 4 straight 1-out singles. The Philadelphia Phillies beat the Minnesota Twins 7-1 Thursday night. Kyle Schwarber smashed 2 home runs, stretching his major league leading total to 37. The Detroit Tigers beat the Cleveland Guardians 3-0. Pittsburgh beat Miami 13-1. Braxton Ashcraft threw a complete Game 3 hitter, and Rafael Flores had a pair of 3-run homers. It was the Cincinnati Reds 9, the Chicago White Sox 8, the Mariners 1, the Yankees nothing, the Red Sox 7, the Blue Jays nothing, the Nationals 7, the Cubs nothing, and the Angels 7, the Rangers nothing. I'm Donna Warner, AP Sports.

0: 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If you'll stay tuned until the end of this broadcast, we'll give you more information about our church. But right now, let's get right into today's message, and may the Lord bless you as you listen to the Word of God. So just a quick review and say a few things about chapter 3, and let the visitors know that what we're doing on Sunday morning is preaching through this book, but not verse by verse. The goal in this series is to do what John said he was going to do when he wrote the book. In John chapter 20, he said he wrote this book so that you might know that Jesus is the Christ, and that knowing that, you might be saved. So his goal is to get us to better know Jesus Christ, to magnify Jesus Christ, and that is my goal. So I'm having to leave out some things that obviously I would probably enjoy preaching on, but the goal is to magnify the Lord Jesus and try to help us see what John wants us to see. And in chapter 3, I called it last week God's finest hour, when Jesus Christ was lifted up on a cross. That was the greatest thing God ever said, the greatest thing God ever did. I called it His finest hour. He is likened in that chapter 3 to a serpent on a pole, taking you back to Numbers 21 in the Old Testament. It is when Jesus became sin, and the Bible says that the world through Him might be saved. It doesn't say that the elect through Him might be saved. It doesn't say that the Baptist through Him might be saved, or the Catholic, or the Church of Christ. It says that the world, in chapter 3, verse 17, through Him might be saved. So this thus far in this series, I've called it chapter 1, the Word, with a capital W, the way God communicates. And then we talked about the Lamb of God in chapter 2, for the most part. And then today, or last week, He was lifted up. And today we're going to talk about how He deals with this Samaritan woman, and you'll find out what the theme is in just a little while. I need to say a few things about chapter 3, verse 22. It says, after these things came Jesus and His disciples into the land of Judea, and there He... Now, who's that He referring to? After these things came Jesus. I'm not setting you up. That's talking about Jesus, isn't it? He tarried with them and what? Did Jesus baptize? Now, He baptized. How do I know? Verse 23. And John also was baptizing. So John's baptizing and Jesus is baptizing. Now, the reason I'm showing you this is some of the best commentaries I've got on my shelf butcher this passage. And I don't want you to butcher it. Look at chapter 4. Look at chapter 4. Look at verse 1. When therefore the Lord knew how the Pharisees had heard that Jesus made and baptized more disciples than John... Then verse 2 says, though Jesus Himself baptized not, but His disciples. So the commentaries say Jesus didn't baptize anybody because of what it says in verse 2. That's not what the verse is saying. It's saying He didn't baptize anybody except the disciples. That's who He baptized. Jesus clearly did some baptizing. Y'all understand this. It's just a grammatical, simple lesson. He didn't baptize anybody other than the disciples, okay? So whatever else you do with this chapter, I want you to be aware that there's more than one way to read that passage. And then I want you to notice in chapter 3, verse 23, this is not a sermon on baptism, but the Bible says in chapter 3, verse 23, and John also was baptizing in Aenon near to Salem because there was much water there. Well, I guess they're not sprinkling them. You don't need a whole lot of water to sprinkle somebody. You need a whole lot of water to take them underneath. Okay, so that is very obvious in the passage. And then I want you to see at 3:30, which I was thinking about the entire time Brother Brad was teaching Sunday school, the famous statement that John the Baptist made in chapter 3, verse 30. All of this we left out last week on purpose. But John the Baptist says, He must increase, but I must become a zero. Y'all see that? He must increase, but I must decrease. That ought to be the attitude of every child of God. And so that's one of the best things that anybody ever said in the Bible. He must increase, I must decrease. But for us, it is Galatians 2:20. I am crucified with Christ, nevertheless I live, yet not I. You know why I have trouble getting closer to God? Because I keep getting in my way. That's my problem, is I just keep getting in the way. And so John says, I must decrease. And then lastly, before we get to the text, verse 36, I must say a word about verse 36. The Bible says in verse 36, after you get in chapter 3 how Jesus is like the serpent on a pole, in the Old Testament illustration. It says in 36, "He that believeth on the Son hath everlasting life. And he that believeth not the Son shall not see life, but the wrath of God abideth on him." That's quite a simple statement, is it not? How do you get eternal life? By believing on Jesus Christ. And if you don't believe on Jesus Christ, the wrath of God abides on you. So remember, it's as simple as the illustration in the chapter, and there's a reason that's in the chapter. In the Old Testament, they're being bitten by serpents, and God tells Moses, make a fiery serpent, put it on a pole, hold it up. Anybody looks, they live. Anybody looks, they get healed. Are there any other options? No, if you've been bitten, you better look at that serpent on a pole. Surely there are other options. I can imagine them saying to Moses, there has to be another way. I can imagine them saying, surely there's more, that's too simple. It's got to be more complicated. I can even imagine one of them saying, well, my bite's not as bad as his bite. I can understand why he needs help, but my bite's not that bad. Okay, I've been bitten, but how do I know I'm one of the elect? Because if I'm not one of the elect, there's no sense in me looking. I just don't believe that my bite will kill me. I'm a good person. It's the picture of Jesus Christ on the cross and the world saying, surely there's more to it than that. There has to be another way. No, He's the way, the truth, and the life. No man goes to the Father but through Him. He is the only way. There is one God and one mediator between God and men, the man Christ Jesus. He is the only way you're going to get to heaven. You can't bypass Him if you want to go to heaven. So we come to our text, and you know the story. We just read 24 verses. And the question I asked myself as I came to this chapter trying to decide what to preach today is why you go from Nicodemus to a Samaritan woman. In John chapter 3, you've got the story of this religious Pharisee, this religious leader named Nicodemus. And now in the very next chapter, you're introduced to a Samaritan woman, and it's obvious to me that John is trying to show you a contrast. Now remember, he's just got through saying, for God so loved the world. And he's just got through dealing with a religious, elite, well-known, etc. So look at the contrast. In the two chapters, Nicodemus, we know his name. The Samaritan, we're not told her name. He's a man, she's a woman. And in that day, that is significant. He's a Jew, she's a Samaritan. He held a place of honor, and she's a despised outcast. He was educated, she's unlearned. He would be considered upper class, she is unwelcome by all classes. He's in Jerusalem, she's in Samaria. Now you might ask, Brother Ron, why does that matter? Remember John's goal. John's goal is to help you know who Jesus is, and he does not put these stories back to back by accident. I don't care if you study the Bible or if you study history or both, you need to realize Jesus Christ died for the world. He's not America's God. He's not the white man's God. He's not just the Jewish God or the European God. He's not limited to the whites or the blacks or the north or the south or the rich or the poor. Jesus Christ can meet the needs of the up and in and the down and out. He can meet the needs of high society or low society. He can meet the needs of the very religious and the non-religious. He can take care of the prodigal. He can take care of the elder brother. He can meet the needs of a nobleman. He can meet the needs of a beggar. He can meet the needs of a princess. He can meet the needs of a prostitute. He can deal with a Roman governor. He can deal with a dying thief. He can deal with the IRS agent named Zacchaeus, or he can deal with a widow with two mites. He's the God of the whole world. He's the Savior of all men. And that includes you. And that includes me. In your Bible, Jesus interacted with Romans. He interacted with Syrians. He interacted with Samaritans. He interacted with Jews and many others. His command to the church was, go you into all the world, to all nations. When I study the book of Acts, I find it amazing at the diverse group that made up the early church. And I was just having this conversation a little bit with Brother Otis yesterday when I went out to see him. But when you look at the early church, you couldn't find a more diverse group. If you just look at the 12, I'll guarantee you Peter and Matthew got on each other's nerves. I guarantee you James and John about drove all of them crazy in some ways. But what do they have in common? They were all sinners. Every single one of them were sinners. So at Cornerstone, every now and then, as I did with Brother Otis last night, I don't know how it came up, but we just got talking about the diversity of the people that come to this church. And that's a blessing. We're not going to refight the Civil War. Not at Cornerstone. Amen. Listen, we don't even care if you're from the other side of the interstate. And we hope you don't care which side we live on. Listen to me. Diversity can be a good thing. You know what diversity does? It allows us to broaden our tent. Some of you can reach people I can't reach. Some of you interact with people I don't interact with. Diversity can be a good thing, but please hear me. Our differences is not what makes us who we are. It's our Savior that makes us who we are. It's what we have in common. The Lord Jesus Christ, the Word of God, and our purpose to get the gospel to the world. It's not our differences that define us, so quit focusing on them so much. Quit looking at everybody's warts and freckles and take a good hard look in the mirror. Quit looking at what you don't like in somebody and thank God that Jesus Christ saved you when He didn't really like you all that much. You better be glad He loved you, because we weren't very likable. You ought to rejoice today, church, and every day, that the gospel of Jesus Christ is for whosoever. Here in John chapter 4, I'm sure you've already noticed it, but look at John chapter 4. Look at verse 13. John chapter 4, verse 13. Jesus answered and said unto her, what's the next word? Whosoever. Verse 14. But, next word. I think a Samaritan probably needs to hear that word. I think an outcast Samaritan probably needs to hear the whosoever. For God so loved the world that He gave His only begotten Son, that whosoever believeth in Him. Romans 10, for whosoever shall call upon the name of the Lord shall be saved. Revelation, and whosoever will, let him take of the water of life freely. The Pharisee, the Samaritan, the governor, the beggar, the lawyer, the criminal. When we come to Calvary, we all come on level ground. Just sinners. Just sinners. Your education or lack thereof, your money or lack thereof, your esteem or lack thereof, your position or lack thereof is immaterial at Calvary. Would to God we would understand why God brings all of this diverse group under the same roof, so that we might focus on Him and get something done that matters and quit focusing on us. And so in these first four verses, He says in verse 4, the Holy Spirit says it, and He must needs go through Samaria. Now, I'm not a geographical scholar. Geography is not my strongest suit, but I know where Judah is. I know where Galilee is. And it's true that basically, generally, to go there, you're probably going to go through Samaria. But you don't have to. You know, I can go to Nashville, and I can go down 70 the whole way. That's a long way. I can go the interstate and go through Mount Juliet, but I don't have to. I can take all the way around 840 and come back up, going east, and get there. So when it says He must needs go through Jerusalem, it is on the way, but if you know any history at all, you know if any Jew is going to north of Samaria, they're going to take the long route. Because they despise Samaria, and they will not go through there. But here, the must is not about the geography. He's on foot. You ought to figure out the miles. It probably took Him 3 days. But the reason He must go there is for one person. Are you listening to me?
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1: With SRN News, I'm Rich Thomason in Washington. The traditional U.S.-South Korea military exercises are just getting underway, although on a smaller scale than in years past.
2: President Trump taking to his Truth Social page, stating he has instructed Secretary of War Pete Hegseth to substantially reduce the military drills we do with that country. The president saying, based on my very good relationship with Kim Jong-un of North Korea, I am not happy with the fact the U.S. has long ago agreed to participate in joint military exercises with South Korea. These exercises are not only costly, but send a signal that is totally inappropriate and hostile to a country that is long as Donald J. Trump has been president, has been unthreatening and respectful.
1: Correspondent Laura Winter says Mr. Trump has also cited South Korea for a lack of support in the Iran war. American negotiator Jared Kushner has held a rare meeting with the Hamas chief in Egypt, a push to jumpstart the stalled Gaza ceasefire.
3: It's a meeting that would once have been unthinkable, but the face-to-face talks between Jared Kushner and Khalil al-Haya in Cairo are a sign of just how keen Washington is to see the next phase of the Board of Peace's Gaza deal put into action. Israel has rejected the plan, which would see it withdraw from the Gaza Strip while Hamas would disarm, handing its weapons over to a new governing body. Reports say Jared Kushner called for concrete, verifiable steps from Hamas, adding that Gaza could never be a source of terror.
1: The BBC's Joe Inwood. Days of torrential rain and severe flooding have killed at least seven people in Indiana. Four-year-old boy, three men and three women lost their lives. Hurricane Lala has weakened to a tropical storm after pounding Hawaii. Bridges and other infrastructure are damaged. About 100 homes swept off their foundations on the Big Island. And Dow futures down 62 points. This is SRN News. A new poll makes an interesting connection.
4: The Pew Research study finds that Americans who are the most active in politics are also the most active in religious life. This group, which makes up just 9% of the U.S. population, is more likely to volunteer, attend local government meetings, donate to political causes, follow the news closely, and attend religious services than any other group. A second demographic representing 28% is religiously active but not politically. Michael Harrington reporting.
1: A new AP NORC poll finds that American Jews are divided over whether protesting an event related to Israel is an act of prejudice against Jewish people generally. About 50% of Jewish adults say anti-Israel protests are not a form of anti-Semitism, but roughly 40% say they are. Two-thirds of Jewish adults think criticizing Israel for its military actions is not a form of anti-Semitism. This is SRN News. Guacamole lovers rejoice. After 8 days, the ban on imported Mexican avocados has been lifted.
5: Orchard supervisor Jesus Mendez says the halt in production had an economic impact on both producers and workers. Michoacan is Mexico's main avocado-producing state and also a region where four cartels designated by the Trump administration as terrorist organizations operate. U.S. authorities fully lifted the restrictions after more Mexican troops were deployed in the region. Avocado producer Luis Manuel Soto says more troops bring more peace of mind because he says his life has repeatedly been threatened. He says, I think we can work more comfortably, do our jobs better, and hopefully they will continue providing security so that everyone in Michoacan can move forward. I'm Donna Water.
1: A Maryland state tax court has struck down the state's digital advertising tax. More details at srnnews.com.

0: It's adventure time. Yes, girls and boys, it's time for adventure. And here's our friend Bill Collins with another episode from the adventures of the Sugar Creek Gang.
1: Well, hi. Today I'm starting a brand new story. It's called The Sugar Creek Gang at Snow Goose Lodge. Our six sets of Sugar Creek parents expected us to have a very safe and sane winter vacation at the Snow Goose Lodge. They expected it because our camp director was to be Barry Boylan, Old Man Paddler's nephew, who had taken us north on two summertime trips, and we'd not only come back alive, but were, as they expressed it, better boys than when we went. We had gone south once in the winter, all the way down to the Mexican border. We'd gone up north twice in the summer, but never before had we spent a week in the North Woods in the winter. Our folks seemed to think it'd be good for us to have the experience of ice fishing, skiing, playing boys' games around an open fire in a fireplace, and learning a little more about woodcraft and other things it's worthwhile for a boy to know and do. It's a good thing our parents didn't know in advance that a 100-pound timber wolf would be hanging around the lodge most of the time we would be there. My mother's brown hair would have turned completely gray overnight if she'd have known that the weather in the Paul Bunyan playground was going to be so unseasonably warm that it would wake up the hibernating bears, that we would have an actual adventure with an honest-to-goodness live bear before our wonderful week was over. Our folks didn't even imagine that after nearly a week of unseasonably warm weather, while the bears were still out, not having found their new winter quarters, a wild blizzard would come sweeping in from the north, and we'd be caught out in it a long ways from the lodge, not able to tell directions, nor to find our way back. I say it's a very good thing our parents didn't know. But none of the gang knew it either. All we knew was that somewhere in the wilds of the north, near a town called Squaw Lake, on the shore of a lake by the same name, there was a lodge called the Snow Goose, and we were going to have a one-week winter vacation there. The Snow Goose Lodge, as you maybe already know if you've read or heard the story about the Green Tent Mystery at Sugar Creek, was owned by the Everhards, who spent part of one wonderful summer camping in a green tent in our own Sugar Creek territory. What you don't know, and maybe I ought to tell you before I get to the most exciting part of the story, is that our camp director, Barry Boylan, was studying in a Minneapolis college, and the vacation was for his own education as well as ours. One evening before we went, we were at the Collins supper table at the time, and Mom said, "He's writing a thesis on wildlife in the frozen north. And you boys are to help him while you're there," Pop told me from across the table. Mom's kind of bright remark and answer was, "You're not to be the wildlife, understand, but only to help Barry learn all he can about it." I knew from what they had said and the way they said it, I was expected to behave myself even better than usual. Now, what else you don't know, and maybe would like to, is that the Everhards had gone to California for the winter, and that the gang and Barry would be alone at Snow Goose, except for the time Ed Wimbish, the old-timer trapper, would spend with us. The day finally arrived for us to leave. After we said our last goodbyes to our envious fathers and our half-worried mothers, we were on the big bus and gone. At Minneapolis, Barry would meet us, and we'd spend the night in a hotel to get acquainted with what it's like to stay in a big city hotel, and start early the next morning in Barry's station wagon for Snow Goose. After we'd traveled maybe 25 miles on the bus, Big Jim, who was sitting in the seat beside me, drew a letter from an inside pocket and said, "I got this just before I left. It's from the Everhards." I read the letter, felt my spine tingling with the kind of feeling I always get when I'm beginning to be scared, and when I'd finished it, I passed it back, saying, "Better not let little Jim and Dragonfly know about it. They're too little. They'd be scared." There was no use keeping the secret from any of the other members of the gang, though. We'd all have to know it sooner or later. So Big Jim let everybody read the letter, the scary part of which was, "You won't need to be afraid of any of the wildlife you'll see around the lodge. The bears are in hibernation, and the wolves are cowards and afraid of human beings. You'll probably not see even one wolf unless it's Old Timber, which Mr. Wimbish will tell you about. We've never seen him ourselves. Eddie calls him the ghost wolf because he always fades from sight a second after you see him. So Eddie says. But Eddie's quite a blow, and you can take some of what he says with several grains of salt." "Huh. Sounds fishy to me," I said to Big Jim. I'd read stories about wolves, and they hadn't been afraid of human beings in the stories at all. Poetry, who had brought his camera along, said, I've always wanted a picture of a human ghost, but could never get one. I'm going to try a ghost wolf. His tone was light, but I knew from the way he looked at me that he was only talking that way to help keep Little Jim and Dragonfly from worrying. When we got to Minneapolis, Barry met us and took us to the Hastings Hotel, where we had two big double rooms with a bath between them and an extra cot in each room. Dragonfly tried to make us laugh by trying on us a very old and very worn-out joke.
2: How come we have to have a bathroom when we aren't going to stay till Saturday night?
1: Quiet, Big Jim ordered. I'm phoning Sugar Creek to tell them we're all here and all right. Dragonfly tried another joke.
2: But some of us are not all there.
1: Which wasn't funny either. In a few jiffies, Big Jim had his mother on the phone, and I was standing close by looking out the window at a small snow-covered park with trees and shrubs scattered through it, my mind's eye imagining old Timber standing tall and savage-looking with his long tongue out, panting and looking up at us. Even though my thoughts were at Snow Goose Lodge, it was easy to hear what Big Jim was telling his mother and also to hear what her excited mother voice was saying to him. She could hardly believe we were there so soon and all right. And then, all of a sudden, there were what sounded like a dozen other mother voices on the party line, trying to give Big Jim special orders for their sons. Big Jim had a pencil in one hand and was grinning and writing, and then all of a sudden he was holding out the phone receiver to me.
3: It's your mother, Bill. She wants to talk to you.
1: Mom said, Your compass, Bill, you left it in the upstairs bureau. Now, be careful not to get lost in the woods. Better buy a new one if none of the other boys have one. You know, you got lost up there once before. It was good advice, although it worried me to have her worry about me. Don't worry, I said into the phone, and maybe into the left or right ear of five other mothers. The sun shines up here, too, the very same sun that shines down there, and we can tell directions by it any time.
3: Well, then be sure your watch is running and the time is right all the time.
1: And I knew she knew the secret of telling directions on a sunshiny day. If he had a watch and knew how to use a certain Boy Scout trick, Mom was right. The watch had to be set right. I guess a boy ought to be glad he has a mother to give him good advice, even if sometimes he doesn't need it, on account of he already knows extra well exactly what she's telling him. Nothing happened of any importance until after dinner, which at Sugar Creek we would have called supper. I thought Barry seemed a little anxious about something while we were in the dining room. He hardly noticed the extra pretty murals, except to tell us they were in large photographs in full color of actual cherry trees. He kept looking around, and whenever what's called a page went through the room calling out names of people who wanted on the phone, he seemed to hope his own name would be called. We hadn't any sooner gotten back to our rooms and settled down a little than the phone rang. I, being closest to it in a mischievous mood, pretended a dignified voice. Room 423, the Hastings Hotel, William Collins speaking. I certainly felt foolish a second later when a woman's voice said,
4: May I speak to Barry, please? Mr. Boylan, I mean.
1: Certainly, just a moment. I didn't have to call Barry, though. He had been sitting under a floor lamp on the other side of the room reading a book called Hunting in the Great Northwest, taking notes with his green barrel pen, jotting down things he'd quote in the thesis he was going to write for his college class. The very second the phone rang, he was out of his chair like a rabbit scared out of its retreat, and almost before I could hand him the receiver, he had it and was saying, Hello, in a voice that seemed like he was all alone with somebody he liked extra well and was telling her something nobody else was supposed to hear. Maybe it wasn't polite for me to listen, but how could I help it? It wouldn't have been polite for me to stop my ears, would it? I couldn't tell what the musical woman's voice on the other end of the line was saying, but Barry's deep voice answers were like a boy's hand stroking a baby rabbit in the palm of his other hand. He was talking to her about his trip into the frozen north and asking her not to worry, that he'd be all right. Barry was saying to the person I imagined was his age and was pretty and could smile like our Sugar Creek teacher, Oh, yeah, I'll be careful. I have six bodyguards, you know. And then all of a sudden Barry was saying, Yes, I think I can. I can run over for a few minutes. He hung up and turned back into the room. I have to be gone for an hour or so, boys. You can wait here, and you'll go on down to the basement game room for ping pong. But mind you, no disturbance. Remember who you are.
2: Your mother worried about you, too?
1: Little Jim asked. I knew he was thinking that whoever called Barry was Barry's mother, giving him last-minute instructions to take care of himself. Barry looked at Little Jim with a faraway expression in his eyes and then grinned.
3: Yeah, every good mother does a little.
1: Maybe I shouldn't have said what I did just then, but I might not have been able to help it, even if I tried. And this is what came out of my mind as I answered little Jim. His mother is maybe only about 20 years old. Barry shot me a quick look with a grin in it and right away put in a phone call for a taxi, got his heavy brown storm coat out of the closet, put it on, brushed a few flecks of dust off its dark brown molten collar, and took another look in the mirror at his hair, ran his hand over his chin to see if he needed a shave, and decided he didn't, and a jiffy later was out of the door and gone. His idea that we might want to go to the game room in the basement was a good one. So pretty soon Big Jim, who had charge of us, gave the order, and pretty soon after that, we were in the basement, playing noisy sets of the same kind of ping pong we sometimes played in Poetry's basement back home. I watched my chance to talk to Poetry alone for a few minutes, because I had something special in my mind. Pretty soon he and I finished a game, handed our paddles to Dragonfly and Little Jim, and took the elevator to the hotel lobby. We sat down in two big leather-upholstered chairs behind a potted palm at the time, and I told Poetry about the cheerful woman's voice I'd heard on the phone asking for Barry. I said, she wasn't any more his mother than the man on the moon is a man. Poor Barry. Well, how come you say and whistle like that? Life is more fun being a boy without growing up and having a girl to worry about. Neither of us said anything for a few minutes while I thought about the happiness I'd seen in Barry's eyes while he was flying around the room getting his tie straight, his molten collar or coat on, and the dust off his lapels and running his hand over his chin like Pop does to see if he needs a shave. There was a radio in the hotel lobby and somebody's voice was racing along very fast giving a news program. My mind was so busy thinking about Barry and wondering where he was and when he'd be back that I hardly noticed the news announcement about the weather. Something about unseasonably warm weather in northern Minnesota continuing for another week. I could see out the hotel's large picture window, the stars twinkling in an absolutely clear sky. Poetry and I, behind our potted palm, pretending we were in a climate where palm trees grow naturally, such as Southern California or Arizona or at the very bottom of the United States where we'd spent a whole week's winter vacation with Mom and Pop and Dragonfly's parents. Oh, we sat munching away, talking dreamily about imaginary things. Poetry asked, see those seagulls up there tossing around in the hot summer air? Don't make me open my eyes. I'm too sleepy here on this sandy beach under this palm tree. All right, then. See those snow geese flying? See that beautiful white snow goose with black wingtips and a pink beak headed north to the lodge?
5: I don't know what Barry went in after in such a hurry, but I wish he'd come back. It's my bedtime.
1: And that's when Barry came breezing into the lobby, and with him a sparkling-eyed, rosy-cheeked girl in a dark green coat with wide fur sleeves and a fur collar. She was only about 5.5 feet tall and was laughing. And as also was Barry, and they didn't seem to know there was anybody in the world except each other. He was carrying a 4-foot-long gun case with a luggage-type handle. I looked at Poetry in his chair, and the two of us stayed as low as we could under the fronds of the potted palm. Barry set the gun case down, and two of them went outside into the cold night. In a flash, Poetry and I were out of our tropical climate to see what was going on outside, if anything. What we saw wasn't any of our business, but since it happened right in front of our astonished eyes, we almost had to see it.
2: What do you know about that? Poetry exclaimed. Poor Barry.
1: For about a minute, Barry and the girl stood at the door of a taxi whose driver was waiting for her to get in, and then all of a sudden they gave each other a half-long kiss, as I had accidentally seen Mom and Dad give each other quite a few times back home. Barry helped her into the cab then, closed the door, stood watching while the driver steered out into the night traffic, and was gone. By the time Barry was inside, Poetry and I were walking around in the lobby, looking with let's-pretend indifference at the pictures on the walls and the many different kinds of candy bars at the hotel magazine stand. Barry's voice behind us was certainly cheerful.
6: Hey, you boys want a candy bar? Pick out your favorite. The treat's on me.
2: No, thank you. Candy at bedtime isn't good for a boy my size, Poetry said.
1: Just then, from the stairway leading to the basement game room came the rest of the gang. And there wasn't a one of them that thought a candy bar would be hard to digest before going to bed. A little later, we were all up the elevator in our rooms where Barry asked us, You want to see what I went after? He opened the gun case and took out one of the prettiest rifles I ever saw. All of our eyes lit up, Big Jim's and Circus's especially. We may have to bring down a wolf, or maybe we can get a deer or two, Barry explained. Or a bear? Little Jim said, maybe remembering he himself had once killed a fierce old mad mother bear at Sugar Creek. That's what the phone call was about, Barry explained, looking at me out of the corner of his eye, which made me look around out of the corner of my eye at the other members of the gang. He was probably remembering I had said quite a while ago about his mother being 20 years old. For a few seconds, you could have heard a pine needle fall. Everything was so extra quiet. Barry added, you see, one of my classmates at college lives at Squaw Lake. She's a grandniece of Martha and Ed Wimbish. When her own mother and father died, they sort of adopted her. This gun was her Christmas present to me. She had to order it from back east, so it was a little late getting here. Huh, isn't it a beauty? I thought as Barry talked that it was the prettiest repeater rifle I ever saw, with its crown muzzle and raised lamp front sight and its gleaming walnut stock. And just looking at it made me tingle with anticipation at what an exciting and maybe even dangerous time we were going to have on our vacation. My mind flew on ahead to the snow goose so that I missed part of what Barry was telling us and didn't come to until I heard him say, "So that's the way it is, boys. Next June, just as soon as school's out here, there'll be a wedding at Snow Goose. You boys, you'll get to know her yourselves when she comes up the last of the week to bring the station wagon."
7: The station wagon?
1: I thought we were going to ride up in it ourselves. I thought...
8: We were to have, but I had to have the engine overhauled, and the mechanic ran into some serious trouble. Jean is letting us drive her car. Two of you will have to ride the bus. There wouldn't be room in the car for all of us, along with this luggage.
1: He gestured around the room at our six different kinds of suitcases. Well, there was some friendly excitement for a while, as different ones of us begged Barry to let us ride the bus to Squaw Lake.
8: It'll have to be two of the biggest ones of you.
1: Biggest tall or biggest around? Poetry asked, hopefully. Well, that sort of settled it. Barry decided on Poetry for sure, and a little later, maybe because Poetry and I were such good friends, he picked me for the other one of the two. Early in the morning, we were off, Poetry and I on the bus and the rest of the gang with Barry as soon as they could get the car serviced. As we pulled out of the station and headed out through the snow-plowed streets toward the open country in the wild, frozen north, I was wondering how much sooner we'd get to Squaw Lake than they would. Poetry was wondering the same thing and said so. But he wasn't worried the least bit, not about what we would do to pass the time while we waited for them. Something else was on his mind, and it was, "Poor Barry. He's one of the finest woodsmen I know. He likes the out-of-doors and nature studies and camping out. What'll he do marrying a city-fied girl like that? You know, like that extra pretty, helpless-looking girl we saw back there in the hotel." I sighed and looked out the window at the cars and trucks we were threading our way through, and then back at Poetry's fat face. "Yeah, poor Barry. Poor Sugar Creek gang, too. We'll lose our camp director." Neither of us said anything for a while. For a minute, I felt pretty sad. But Poetry cheered me up by saying, "Both of our fathers got married once, and it didn't hurt them. Not much, anyway." Hearing that, my thoughts took a flying leap out across the sky to Sugar Creek, and I thought about what a fine person Theodore Collins was. Also, I seemed to see him and Mom sitting at the breakfast table that very minute, without me. They were pretty nice people, both of them, I thought. Answering Poetry, I said, "Yeah, but my father married a good farm girl who knew how to work and could bake pies and cakes and do all the other things a farmer's wife has to do." "Yeah, my mother, too." And then he shook his head sadly. "But I'm afraid Barry's got a girl who'll have to be waited on and who won't want to camp out, and he'll be too dainty to rough it like he likes to do." But we couldn't worry our heads about it. We had a long ride ahead of us and a wonderful winter vacation, ice fishing, running the trap line with Barry and Ed Wimbish, the old-timer trapper who, with his wife Martha, had owned the Snow Goose but had sold it to the Everhards. Wildlife in the frozen north. That was what Barry was going up to study. How much wildlife would we see in our vacation? How wild would it be? And how savage? Was there an honest-to-goodness 100-pound timber wolf hanging around the place? Or was old Ed just a blow like the Everhards' letter had said? Well, we'd soon find out. ¶¶ All the time as our bus loaded with people roared on into the north, I kept wondering how soon Barry's car would be serviced. Whether after they got started they could drive fast enough to catch up with us or if they'd have engine trouble. Poetry, beside me, asked as we ate a sandwich and milk lunch at a roadside cafe with all the other bus people, "What'll we do if the gang gets stuck in a drift and we have to spend the night, the first night, in the Snow Goose all by ourselves?" Trying to be funny, I answered, "I don't know what you'll do, but I'll spend my night sleeping." My answer was smothered in a yawn. I
5: certainly was drowsy, maybe from having had so little undisturbed sleep in the hotel last night.
1: I'd never been waked up so many times in one night in my whole half-long life. First it had been Dragonfly snoring like a buck saw cutting a rick of wood, and then it was Poetry, who was in the same big double bed with me, rolling over in his sleep and threshing around with his arms and accidentally shoving me out onto the floor, where I landed with enough noise to wake up the rest of the gang and to get several pillows thrown at me. And then it was the traffic outside in the street and all the lights of the cars parading across the ceiling. Worst of all, though, it seemed like there was something kind of heavy in my stomach, like maybe it hadn't been a good thing to eat the candy bar just before going to bed. On the bus again and gone again, Poetry and I took a lazy nap apiece. In fact, we took several of them, making the time go faster. The farther we went, the higher the drifts were on either side of the highway, and it seemed like there were millions of pine and spruce and fir and leafless trees everywhere, forests and forests and forests of them. The snow and the bright sunlight made it seem like we were driving on a long white gold ribbon about 15 feet wide that wound round and round through a forest that didn't have any end. It was easy to imagine that the trees had big, white, very heavy blankets thrown over them. I was dreaming out at the flying countryside, still half sleepy when Poetry spoke up. "Hey, look! See that?" "See what?" I had to open my eyes to look at, being still that sleepy. "That lake." "What? Where?" That's all I'd been seeing for hours, except trees and more trees, each lake looking like a Sugar Creek pasture covered with snow. Not any water in sight, and no ice either. "Squaw Lake, I mean," Poetry said. I looked out the window and also a head down the road through the bus's wide windshield. There wasn't any sign of a lake. Poetry explained, "Here, on this map. It's only 40 miles farther. We'll get there in less than an hour. The sun won't be down. We can go fishing and have fish ready for supper by the time the gang gets there." The last 40 miles was gone in only a little while, it seemed, and all of a sudden there was a screeching of bus brakes and a voice singing out, "Squaw Lake!" Hey! We were off and the bus was gone in only a few jiffies, and Poetry and I were standing in front of an oldish-looking store called Wimbish Grocery. "Hey," Poetry exclaimed with astonishment in his voice, looking all around at the same time. "Where's the town? Where's Squaw Lake?" "Yeah, where is it?" I didn't see it either. "Oh, there it is, up there on the sign above the word Wimbish." I looked and read Squaw Lake Post Office. We looked at each other, wondering what on earth. The weather was certainly mild, and it didn't feel nearly as cold as I thought it ought to be that far north. "Where's the rest of the town?" I asked Poetry, and he answered, looking all around, shading his eyes against the sun, "This is it. There isn't any rest of it." And there wasn't, except for a few scattered houses, maybe six or seven along what could have been Main Street if there had been one. Squaw Lake was only a grocery store that sold everything inside and gasoline outside at two red pumps.
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1: With SRN News, I'm Rich Thomason in Washington. The traditional U.S.-South Korea military exercises are just getting underway, although on a smaller scale than in years past.
2: President Trump taking to his Truth Social page, stating he has instructed Secretary of War Pete Hegseth to substantially reduce the military drills we do with